0: before our urine specimen was Person Kretz 3-1, crazy band name, with Vansine, a band from Sweden off of a compilation record that I was referencing earlier, 8 bands on the 7-inch record. It's a compilation for some organizations that were combating the ugliness of the World Bank and what they were doing, were doing over the world. Vansine, I said that was the name of that song. And then we began the set with Ancient Filth from Boston with Growth is Cancer. So catchy. Such a good record. Thanks, Matt. Hope you're doing well. Love you very much. Love all of you for listening, for tuning in, for giving maybe stuff that you hadn't listened to before a chance. If it's too much, that's cool too. I try to explain some of what's behind this music because it means a lot, and I think it's interesting and maybe overlooked. So if it's of interest to you out there, then that's really cool. Give a call up here at 435-259-5968. The Radiothon has been happening. 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There's not like a line of people. Like, I remember watching PBS, I think, as a kid, and there's like a line of, they like throw the camera over to the people waiting to answer the phones. That's not happening. I'm doing records, but I can answer the phone quick and say something. 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Or you can also buy things. Like, there's some really sweet hats that are right in front of me here in the station, or at least one sweet hat that I see, and several t-shirt designs that are extremely cool, like very well done. So you can rock KZMU on your body if you like. And there's some show specific, like a Rock Wasteland shirt that I see. People do some cool things when this Radiothon rolls around twice a year here, and we ask for support to keep this community station going. So thank you. Thank you to the sun for providing energy to this station. It is totally solar powered, as are we. And I am going to move on to a band. What am I playing next? Oh, this is a band called Civil Disobedience. I'm rolling over to the turntables. All records so far tonight, except a couple, maybe one track. And this is mostly an all vinyl show, at least my portion. If you tune in a couple weeks, my DJ friend buddies, we will all be here as a triad that we are, and Logan plays his digital stuff, and I usually stick to the vinyl records because I have a lot of them and I like them. But we play just weirdo music, and I'm gonna play some really weirdo music. This band is called Civil Disobedience, and they're just on fire about living a kind of life that is not insane, I guess I'll say. It's kind of hard to get into, but super charged political band and just a weird style of messy punk. So the song is called Manufactured Citizens. It is called The Unavoidable Process. Check it out.
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3: 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Did you ever hear such nonsense? 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
2: The end has come for humanity.
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5: What?

Men struggled for centuries trying to make a healthier world for their children to live in, and then they threw poison clouds down from the sky and killed them off in the tens of thousands. Killed the children. Oh, isn't it all a joke?

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Buzzcocks with I Believe. They do not believe there is no love in this world anymore. What about you? Thanks for tuning in. 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Our translator ID is K294BL and K214EG. This is Dust Signals. I am Sock. Logan is out of town. He who shall not be named in the shadows, just because I'm not sure if he wants to be named, probably is fine, is not here as well. So I'm up here alone, which is pretty fun. I'm a loner in some ways. I think we all have loneriness. I have maybe more than others. I like it, but I really like doing the show with my other two DJs, and I'm excited in 2 weeks when they get back and we can collaborate and discuss. I hope that if you've been listening, my talkings and sharings of things have been landing nice. If not, maybe the music is. If not, you can tune in next week to Bach and Beyond if you're looking for some music from 5 to 7 p.m. on your Sunday night that is not so intense, and you can hear wonderful classical pieces. I always get introduced to new music on Bach and Beyond. It's pretty incredible. And that is next week. We alternate shows. They do a show 1 week, and then we do a show. Dust Signals does a show the next week. So cool. Community, diversive, different programming thing going on there. Classical music and then raging punk and metal and stuff. Very cool. 435-259-5968 if you want to give a call. I will list the bands that we just heard. The last track was, I already said, Buzzcocks with I Believe off a different kind of tension LP. LP I picked up this summer at a record store, and the person selling it to me was like, not enough people like this band. And I was like, yeah, I don't know how to measure that, but I think they're amazing, and not they don't get talked about a ton in punk circles or much else, but really great band, Buzzcocks, one of my favorites. Before the Buzzcocks, let's see if I can follow my numbers here. Yes, we had Death with Politicians in My Eyes. There's two Deaths. One's like the metal. I think they get recognized more, the metal, death metal, thrash metal Death. But this Death is a punk trio from the late 70s from Michigan, which is where I'm from. And they put out this record called, I can't remember what it's called. Oh, it's right here, For the Whole World to See. And it's great. It's incredible. And we heard Politicians in My Eyes. Before Death, we heard Lefraction with Sirenes. I don't know how to pronounce French. S-I-R-E-N-E-S with a thing over the first E. Sirenes? From France. Duh. And then before Lefraction, we heard... I have a really crazy list of... I have a piece of cardboard with a bunch of bands written on it. That's pretty legible, but then... Okay, yes. Yeah, so then we had Burnt Cross with Smother Earth, a UK band. Almost all the bands tonight have not been from the U.S. I would say like 75% have been from Sweden, Norway, Finland, etc. Before Burnt Cross with that beautiful track, Smother Earth, about talking about fighting for the earth and not letting it burn to a crisp, was Totalitar from Sweden with Du Ar Status Du. And before Totalitar, we heard the Insano band Civil Disobedience with Manufactured Citizens. Thanks for tuning in. Once again, one more last plug for Radiothon. Radiothon is a twice a year, what's the word for that, biannual fundraiser that we do because we are a local community radio station that has underwriters that help support the station, and which is incredible, and also depends on community support, which is you buying some swag like rad t-shirts or hats that say KZMU on them, or just donating if you like a show. You can dedicate it to a show. You can just give it to KZMU as a whole. You can do that on kzmu.org. It's a wonderful community hub that we have here in Moab, Utah. Shout out to all you visitors out there visiting Moab. Hope you are being safe and having fun and enjoying this beautiful land. Shout out to all who live here. And this last chunk of music, which, you know, this show gets done at 7 o'clock and then Cocopelli Coffee House will come on. And it'll be a totally different vibe, much mellower. So if you're feeling like chilling out around 7 o'clock, then you are in luck because there is some Cocopelli Coffee House, a two-hour block of... they just play different stuff all the time, but it's a chiller variety than this show. So another cool switch up. If you don't like one show, the next one might be your taste. And there's a lot of different programs here on KZMU. Very worthy of support, very worthy of listening to, and a wonderful little hub of
awesomeness in our desert town here. Thanks for listening, y'all. My name is Sock, and this last chunk of songs is all related to death in some way, which, you know, sometimes that's mentioned and it's like, oh, so gloomy. But probably because we have a pretty, I would say, dysfunctional relationship to death here in the U.S., speaking from personal experience and some of my experiences with death, when either if it's like being back to work the next day, you know, not taking proper time to grieve, absence of ritual, just kind of a improper digestion or total lack of digestion, depending on your family and your culture. But it seems like we don't pay enough attention to death, and we kind of are in denial of it. And so this month, you know, we have beautiful things like Dia de los Muertos and celebrations that have healthier, I would say, relationships to death and celebrate those who were here. So this might sound like, oh, what a bummer, death the whole next half hour. It's not like that to me. We'll see how you feel about it. Even this first track that we're going to begin with is dedicated to a friend of mine who is no longer on this earth. He is dearly missed, and he was a part of my upbringing as late teenagers and early 20-somethings driving ridiculous kind of road trips to punk shows with very little money, very little knowing what we were doing, not knowing how to direct ourselves, printing out MapQuest pieces of paper. I think we even were taking off on trips before MapQuest, and we just looked at the map, the paper map, you know, those. And lots of adventures, lots of weird times, and lots of super rich discussing what it meant to be male and the kind of like narrow box that we're handed with that, where you have to be all these ridiculous things that as a man you might not feel like you are. Just the different cultures we grew up in, and we spent so much time on the road and together listening to music, listening to this awesome music called punk that inspired us so much, and trying to really figure out a way to live as free as possible, if I could simplify it. And I think that's the best punk can be. It often misses the mark, but when it's really, really good, it's just about thinking for yourself and doing what you need to do if it doesn't, as long as it doesn't harm others. And a step further, I think, and for me personally too, is a step beyond not harming others, but contributing positively to the world that's around you in whatever many, many ways that could be. And being really creative with that and playing to your strengths and not having the courage, because we would talk about this a lot, I think in some ways directly, in some ways not, but basically having the courage to do you, to be yourself. And it's such a simple thing, but my feeling and experience is that culturally, that's not super encouraged, or like you have these pressures to work more than you would like to, or just in general do things and live a life that really doesn't suit you. And we are sold tons of numbing agents in many varieties to keep us from actually knowing what we want. So this dear friend, we would spend much time learning what we want and learning how to be, in some ways, how to be quiet, to understand what that is. And through rich conversation, just figuring out a different way to be and kind of gathering some courage together to do that. So he is dearly missed. This goes out to you, Jim Fry, rest in peace. You hated this band. You hated this band so much. Whenever I would put this band on in the car, you would just scream how horrible the vocals were and how much, I don't know if you totally hated horns, but you hated the vocals. So you hated the song. So I'm going to play it for you, and then afterwards play one that you really, really liked and that you had a tattoo of the band on your arm. But first, plug your ears out there wherever you are, because you're about to hear the Voodoo Glow Skulls with Band Geek Mafia.

Thanks for tuning in tonight. Coco Pelli Coffee House is up next. Tune in next week at from 5 to 7, the time slot that I just did for Bach and Beyond. And Logan and I will be back in 2 weeks, 14 days, October 18th. And we will both be collaborating. Thanks for hanging out tonight. The songs we just heard. Oh, hi. I didn't see you there. Scared me. It's okay. I have been in my own world for the past 2 hours, which is great, but other humans exist. Yay. Let's see. We just heard Everything Dies from Typo Negative off of the World Coming Down album. And then we heard three songs before that. We heard The Weaker Thins with Virtue the Cat Explains Her Departure. Always tugs at my heart every time I hear that song. And then the two tracks before that were dedicated out to Jim Fry, rest in peace. Blitz, one of your favorite bands ever, with we heard Bleed by Blitz. And then one of the bands you hated the most in the world, Voodoo Glow Skulls with Band Geek Mafia. Thanks for tuning in. I just picked up a record today, actually, and I've been wanting it for years, and it's never been played. So you're about to hear a track called Susan, a really sad song from this band, The Subhumans, that normally plays this really energetic, loud, punky stuff. But they wrote this really weird piano song that's just really sad and beautiful. And I'm going to exit with that. So thanks for tuning in. Have a good night. Take care, y'all.

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2: Good evening. This is Anne Marie playing tunes for the Cocopelli Coffee House this evening. I'm going till 9 o'clock. Got it some good mellow. It's a mellow show tonight. A few more active songs, but yeah, it's been a mellow day, and I hope you're all relaxed and having a good evening. Had a good weekend. So, yeah. Let's see, what can I tell you? It's 10 after 7, and we started off the show with a couple songs from Nick Drake, who, although he is not a new artist, in fact, been around for a really long time, he was new to me. I discovered him on the last couple weeks and was exploring his music, which I really liked. So we heard a song called Road and one called From the Morning. And they just really reminded me of Duncan Sheik. So then I pulled up a couple songs from Duncan Sheik, who unfortunately has recently passed away. So we listened to a song called Start Again. And as I was reading about Duncan Sheik and his influences, he mentioned that he was very influenced by Nick Drake. So I thought, okay, that makes sense. And anyway, when I started listening to Duncan Sheik, I picked out about an hour's worth of music. So I think I'll play a couple of his songs over the next few shows. But I've got another one. I think, I don't know, one of my favorites by Duncan Sheik. This one's called Barely Breathing.

That was Rising Appalachia with In Love with the Quiet. Yeah, that's a good song. Before that, Shake the Ground by the Rebel Eves, and started with Find the Woman with Mama Lingua. So Mama Lingua played in Moab this summer at one of the free concerts. Fantastic. And then the Rebel Eves and Rising Appalachia are both going to be at the Folk Festival next month. So just a little connection to Moab there. Anyway, I wanted to thank everybody for their contributions to the Radiothon. We had a good showing of people. I don't know the total yet, but appreciate everybody's support. And thanks for listening. So anyway, I've got a lot of music tuned up, so I'm just going to go on to the next one. This is Show Up by Aza.

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2: 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Good night for viewing the stars. And, okay, that was a fun song, Be Good, by Carzy Blanton, and before that, Riot in the Streets by Pokey LaFarge, one of the most pleasant rioting songs I've heard. And before that, Teddy Thompson with I Should Get Up, which I can relate to. I should, but also I did. So then before that, Changin' by Mary M, and start off with Show Up by Aza. And here's a fun one. It's called Hey Look, I Found It.

Yeah.

That was Gratefully by Steph Strings, and before that, Go Through It by Griffin House, and started off with Eric Hutchinson. Hey, look, I found it, my inner peace. I like that set. Okay, I've got another set coming up. We've got a song called Copper and Gold by a band called We Are Still Here. And then I've got three songs by this one of my newly favorite bands, Peter James San, and with Turquoise Opal. I got three songs coming up, and I hope you enjoy them, because I know I do. And okay, here we are, Copper and Gold. And oh, I should tell you, it is 7:56, and you are listening to KZMU Community Radio in Moab, broadcasting locally on 106.7 FM in Greater Grand County and Green River on 90.1 FM. 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Celebrating 34 years of live local grassroots radio in, you know, the list. Moab, Green River, Castle Valley, Thompson Springs, Monticello, Blanding, Bluff. Let's think about all the sweet spots in between, like White Mesa and Hovenweep. And I wonder if they can hear us down in Mexican Hat or Aneth or Montezuma Creek. Or anyway, there's so many sweet spots. How about LaSalle? Old LaSalle. Cisco. Anyway, I will stop talking now, and let's listen to Copper and Gold.

0: should the memory drift away, knowing it'll always find its way back.
1: Hope you like those songs. Peter James Sam with Turquoise Opal. She's got a fantastic voice, and I just really love the lyrics. Even though I don't live on the Navajo Nation, I can relate to a lot of that landscape description. And hey, Fry Bread Power was the first song that we listened to of them, and I just love listening to a song where they talk about Bluebird Flower, which is milled in Cortez. So yeah, that seems really local. So Fry Bread Power, Red Clay Road, and Navajo Radio. Those are the three songs by Peter James Sam and Turquoise Opal. And so I guess a lot of these songs weren't as mellow as I was thinking, but I think we're going to mellow out now here pretty soon. Let's listen to the song by Darling Side. By the way, it's 8:17.

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Oops, sorry. I guess that PSA is just not going to work today. Let's see. It is 8:36, almost 8:37 on Sunday evening. The Cocopelli Coffee House, thank you for tuning in. Hope you're all having a good evening out there. Let's see. We've listened to a few songs. That was Fly High by Paul Isaac. Call Me the Breeze by Beth Orton, preceded by The Wolves by Watch House. And Find Another Reason Why by Judah and the Lion. Started off with a song called The God of Loss by Darling Side. I've got a few more songs to play for you. And yeah, let's just go for it. This is called Moss on a Log by Handmade Moments and Anna Moss.

What is doubt but the denial of universal blessings that are true for me? I walk into my new state of being where possibility is not only probable, but limitless. I release old memories that keep me bound to my former consciousness. I establish healthy boundaries with myself.

I'm thankful for every relationship that ended. 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I'm grateful for every time I was told no, for every redirection that led me to this place of self-discovery. I know that the battles are not won in the field, but in my own mind and heart first. And all I do is win.

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And I decide that the rest of my life is my winning season. I understand that my life's mission is to just be, to thrive fully from a place of rest and the revolution of my inner peace. I am free to create the

Thank you so much for listening to Cocopelli Coffee House this evening. I really enjoyed playing these songs for you, and I hope you've enjoyed listening to them. It is just about 9 o'clock, and I'm not sure on the schedule. It shows that there's a new show starting at 9, sure does, but no one's here yet. So anyway, I'm just going to keep playing the song Grateful Within Our Hearts and say thank you and have a good evening, and we will see you next time.

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1: When you hear his numbers, you got to know one thing. It's because he did it, and I liked it.

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0: First you take the light of the full moon on the canyon walls and the ancient spirits carved in the rocks. 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
0: Finally, blend all that with a healthy dose of free speech and the essence of democracy. 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

0: He had had one inappropriate period of misbehavior with one person, and it wasn't a man, you know, it wasn't a transvestite, it was with a woman, and she was a Christian woman.
1: Yes.
0: Now, whether she was or not, I don't know, but she had that image.

0: did call him. I did call him.
1: And what did you call him about?
0: I called him to buy some meth, but I threw it away.
1: And how did you know that he would sell it to you?
0: He told me about it. I went there for a massage.

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0: This is Grand County Emergency Manager Kate Finley. Here in Moab, we know that during monsoon season, it's important to watch the weather and be careful if planning to spend time in creek corridors, slot canyons, and dry washes. Keep an eye on predicted storms and rain by checking the forecast on the National Weather Service website or your favorite weather app. If storms or rain are possible anywhere in the area, stay out of narrow creek corridors, slot canyons, and washes, and spread the word with neighbors and visitors. Whether you're on foot, in a vehicle, or on a bike, turn around, don't drown. In Moab, we know it's always safer to wait out the storm.
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Used to party all over town, in on every scene. 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

one spot. Wiggle around just a little bit. And that's what you got. Yeah. Now let's go on.

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0: 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You may know me. 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
2: 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I love you.

0: He had had one inappropriate period of misbehavior with one person, and it wasn't a man, you know, it wasn't a transvestite, it was with a woman, and she was a Christian woman.
1: Yes.
0: Now,

0: did call him.
1: Anyways.
0: I did call him.
1: And what did you call him about?
0: I called him to buy some meth, but I threw it away.
1: And how did you know that he would sell it to you?
0: He told me about it. I went there for a massage.

0: have been homosexual incidents dating back from 1956 to the present.
1: I admitted that I've had 15 to 20 minute relationship

to my fellow television ministers and evangelists, please forgive me for sinning against you. I have sinned against you, my Lord, and I would ask that your precious blood would wash and cleanse every stain.

Hey, Moab. This is Grand County Sheriff Jameson Wiggins. It's monsoon season, which means we all need to be prepared for potential flooding. Floods can occur along creeks, down dry washes, underneath cliffs, and anywhere it rains. To protect homes, many Moab and Grand County residents use sandbags, which you can get for free around town. Sandbags are a great way to protect vulnerable spots like doors, vents, and windows, while still letting most of the water move off of your property where it needs to go. Check out the Grand County Emergency Management webpage to find sandbag locations, and remember to use sandbags thoughtfully to keep water away from vulnerable spots without making the problem worse for your neighbors. On behalf of the Grand County Sheriff's Office, thank you for ensuring we have a safe monsoon season.

0: yourself together. That's what you better do.
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1: Hey, Mikey, won't you do like Super Chicken? Get you a drink of Rooster Juice.
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You see the nation scaping Ma. Each time he yawns away the latest outrage. Home is a sar-like pit. Brutes aping men, making beasts out of men, women, children, caged. By maps, by debt, by comfort, by razor wire, by the way things are. You can't unsee it. Your eyes are hot and you pour it out, burning for want of more than indignation. But always, you're cool. And the gleaming screens remind you how good it is to be young and dying in the Occident Supreme. All ivory and brushed aluminium, preening, posing, greening, denuding the earth. Still, everywhere, between Mammon's temples and the shelter of the overpass, between present and prelude, between us and other, between the last gang of souls and the next, between my coursing blood and yours, there is no frontier.

DJ Little Okra here. 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We'll explore music from the back alleys of New Orleans, the bayous of Louisiana, and funky little spots all over the world. 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

0: 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If you have skills in routine maintenance, or love hiking and talking to people, or just really want to know what it's like to work in the fee booth, then you might want to join the NPS team. You can find links for the open positions on the Work With Us pages of Arches and Canyonlands websites, or you can look for their flyers posted around town. 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

At a time when communities across America are literally under siege by secretive data center powers intent on seizing our land, water, electric grid, and even our local democracy, that is when you're grateful to have a president who will stand with you, fighting for the people's rights. So, let's hope we can get one of those soon. Instead, we're now stuck with a wholly corporatized, pusillanimous president who is waving the flag of surrender at AI data center invaders. Worse, America's self-proclaimed supreme leader is publicly mocking the gutsy local groups of all political stripes who are daring to oppose the global technocratic order being devised by Elon Musk, Jeff Bezos, Mark Zuckerberg, and a handful of other billionaire profiteers. The president of our People's Republic recently belittled the millions of grassroots democracy rebels who oppose the robber baron's brave new world. He pompously sneered that the only reason they don't want data centers is, quote, they want to end up being backwards and poor. Wow, keen insight, Mr. President. He even proposes an AI monarchy. If your communities want to be successful and rich, he says, let data reign. Reign? Yes, a U.S. president has actually declared that artificial intelligence should rule over us, meaning that Musk, Bezos, and other royal billionaires who own AI will rule. This is Jim Hightower saying, Trump and company warn that if you democracy rebels, quote, kill the golden goose, you will only have yourselves to blame. But perhaps he doesn't realize that the golden goose is a fable, a self-laudatory myth. Golden eggs are not laid by a goose, but by humanity, communities working together and investing in the common good. The Hightower Radio Lowdown is made possible by you subscribers to Jim Hightower's Lowdown on Substack. Find us at jimhightower.substack.com.

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1: KZMU is proud to be supported by the Red Rock Bakery, one of Moab's oldest continually running family businesses. The Red Rock Bakery and Cafe will be celebrating 30 years in Moab in 2027, thanks to Megan and her team who deliver baked-from-scratch goods made in Moab with kindness and gratitude. The Red Rock Bakery has been a KZMU underwriter for 20 years and has been solar-powered since 2017, thanks to the team at the Red Rock Bakery.

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1: O resultado, muitas vezes, é inesperado.
2: The result is unexpected. We never get everything we want. I must admit that I was convinced that I was going to win on the first round.
3: Eu tô muito feliz com a possibilidade real.
4: I am very happy about the real possibility that 3 weeks from now, Brazil will give a definitive answer that it wants a modern government, a government with fewer ministries, a government that will restore democracy.
0: In Brazil, the race between President Luiz Inácio Lula da Silva and far-right Senator Flávio Bolsonaro is headed to a runoff. If elected, Flávio Bolsonaro has pledged to grant amnesty to his father, former President Jair Bolsonaro, who is under house arrest after being convicted of plotting a coup in 2022. We'll go to Rio de Janeiro. Then, I am Jane Doe. That's become the rallying cry as outrage grows over Cornell University's handling of allegations that a female student was raped by seven fraternity members in 2024. And we'll go to the occupied West Bank to speak with the Palestinian human rights defender Issa Amro. He was detained by the Israeli military for over 7 hours Friday for documenting settler violence.
5: Much for caring and for leading a campaign to release me from the Israeli military detention. I was ill-treated, I was detained illegally by the Israeli soldiers and attacked by Israeli settlers.
0: All that and more coming up. Welcome to Democracy Now!, democracynow.org, The War and Peace Report. I'm Amy Goodman. Brazil's presidential election is heading to a runoff between current Brazilian President Luiz Inácio Lula da Silva and far-right candidate Senator Flávio Bolsonaro. Millions of Brazilians took to the polls Sunday, with Bolsonaro receiving 47% of the vote. Lula trailed behind with 45%. The two will face off again October 25th. Flávio Bolsonaro, a Trump ally, is the son of the former right-wing president Jair Bolsonaro, who is currently serving a 27-year sentence under house arrest after being convicted of plotting a military coup following his 2022 election loss to Lula. This is one of Lula's supporters.
6: There is a great deal of apprehension. I suppose I didn't expect this. I had high hopes that the election would be decided in the first round in Lula's favor. So it's very hard to see us heading into a runoff trailing someone who is beholden to the United States. Someone who, in our view, has bad plans for Brazil. It's too much hopelessness.
0: After headlines, we'll go to Rio de Janeiro for the latest. The U.S. rushed over the weekend to pull all 12 of its B-1 bombers out of RAF Fairford in southern England after commanders reportedly received new warnings of an Iran-backed plot targeting the base. U.S. bombers have flown from the base during the U.S.-Israeli war on Iran. The evacuation was so urgent, some of the bombers and their crews took off before refueling tankers had the chance to support their flights home. At least three planes had landed at their base in South Dakota by Sunday. It comes 1 week after British police arrested five men who were driving white vans near RAF Fairford. The men were released on bail the next day after authorities found no explosives in the vans. Iran says the Strait of Hormuz will remain closed until the U.S. meets conditions from the interim agreement the two countries reached in Islamabad back in June. During the UN General Assembly, Tehran offered to restore normal shipping through the strait within 7 days if its demands are met. Iran says it'll reopen the Strait of Hormuz only if the U.S. ends the war on all fronts, including Lebanon, lifts its naval blockade and sanctions, releases frozen Iranian assets, pays war compensation, recognizes Iran's right to enrich uranium, and accepts Iran's role in governing the strait. Iran's foreign ministry denied reports that Iran had offered U.N. nuclear inspections in exchange for sanctions relief, saying Tehran's focus right now is the Strait, not nuclear talks. This is Iran's foreign minister, Abbas Araghchi.
7: We hope the United States chooses the path of wisdom and reason. But if it once again turns to military options, we are better prepared than before, and we will take whatever measures are necessary to defend ourselves. If it chooses the path of diplomacy, we remain ready. The United States has lost in both war and diplomacy in the past.
0: Yemen's Saudi-backed armed forces announced Sunday the beginning of a major military operation to recapture regions seized by the Iran-backed Houthis, including the Yemeni capital of Sana'a. This is Rashad Al-Alimi, president of Yemen's internationally recognized government.
8: Today, I announced the start of military operations to retake the remaining territory of the republic and extend the authority of the state and its institutions across all national soil. We have issued directives to the armed and security forces and all military formations to begin executing their assigned tasks according to the approved plan until the country is liberated from the grip of the terrorist militia.
0: This came as the Houthis claim responsibility for launching a series of ballistic missile and drone attacks on Saudi Aramco sites in Riyadh and the Quraish region of Saudi Arabia over the weekend. They said the attacks were in response to dozens of Saudi-led air and missile strikes on Yemen that lasted for 12 hours. In Gaza, an Israeli airstrike killed at least five Palestinians, including four women, in an apartment building in Gaza City early on Saturday. Since last October's so-called ceasefire, 1,400 Palestinians have been killed by Israeli attacks in Gaza. This is Fuad Al-Najjar, who lost his mother and grandmother in Israeli strikes.
4: The occupation doesn't differentiate between a Christian and a Muslim. It targets Christians before Muslims in Gaza. All of us have lost martyrs, and we have wounded people. In almost every home, you will find someone who was either martyred or injured.
0: In the UK, the Green Party has voted to classify Zionism as a form of racism, calling it an ethno-nationalist political project, unquote. The motion also renews the Green Party's call for Britain's Labour government to end all arms trade with Israel and backs a single democratic state throughout the historic Palestine. Israel's government condemned the motion as anti-Semitic and accused the Greens of legitimizing terrorism. Israel's foreign minister, Gideon Saar, said he would bar party leader Zach Polanski from entering Israel. Polanski did not cast a vote. Cornell University President Michael Kotlikoff says he welcomes an independent investigation over the school's failure to properly respond to reports by a 20-year-old undergraduate student who said she was drugged and gang raped by seven fellow Cornell students, members of the Chi Phi fraternity in 2024. Kotlikoff posted this video message on Saturday.
9: In conjunction with our Board of Trustees, I welcome the independent review by an outside law firm into all aspects of Cornell's handling of the 2024 matter, which the board will announce next week. We also support the governor's decision to turn the criminal investigation over to the New York Attorney General.
0: Cornell President Kotlikoff is facing mounting calls to resign. Meanwhile, Jane Doe's attorney, Thomas Jufra, told CNN's State of the Union she's been the target of multiple threats and harassment.
10: It seems that if you have a complaining witness saying, I'm 100% certain I was raped, that should make it into a report. You had the group chat inviting people to participate in a rape. You had a complaining witness. You had evidence of a crime, and they didn't follow up on it. They didn't include it. And that's very concerning to me. And I'm not a person who believes in cover-ups, but in this case, I feel like there really was a cover-up.
0: We'll have more on this later in the broadcast. Tennessee's prison chief, Frank Strada, stepped down from his position later this month as he faces national backlash after overseeing Krista Pike's botched attempted execution. Pike remains hospitalized in critical condition and on a ventilator, unconscious, with burns and blisters on both her arms after surviving two doses of pentobarbital. Strada's resignation comes ahead of an independent investigation into what went wrong. Pike's botched execution was reportedly at least the fifth Strada had supervised across two states since 2022. In Strada's previous role as a prison official in Arizona, CNN reports he oversaw three executions that observers and administrators say may have violated state protocols. In Texas, a federal judge in El Paso Friday blocked further border wall construction inside Big Bend National Park in a decision that was hailed by environmentalists. Judge Kathleen Cardone said her injunction will remain in place until a lawsuit filed by the Center for Biological Diversity and others is resolved, and signaled the plaintiff's constitutional claims against the border wall expansion are likely to succeed in court. To see our coverage of this story, go to democracynow.org. President Trump named Director of National Intelligence Jay Clayton as the White House's new AI czar. Clayton will lead a new super intelligence force that Trump says will coordinate the government's work on artificial intelligence. This comes as David Robinson, a senior OpenAI safety staffer, has resigned and says OpenAI's culture is broken. Writing in The Atlantic magazine, Robinson said, quote, "I agree with other recently departed staff that the companies building this technology aren't being nearly careful enough. But I believe we need to look deeper than specific rules or new laws. We need to talk about culture. As the company sprints from one launch to the next, it's failing to achieve the level of care that I believe is needed," he said. Recently, OpenAI called off the launch of a new AI model after its own researchers flagged safety problems during internal testing. The company has also halted training on its most powerful models. In Spain, tens of thousands of people marched in Madrid and other Spanish cities over the weekend as protests continued demanding government action on Spain's worsening housing crisis. Authorities estimated the crowds at 70,000. Organizers said a 500,000 people took part. The protests came a day after opposition lawmakers voted against a housing reform package meant to address public outrage over the eviction of an 87-year-old woman, Mari Carmen, from her lifelong home in Madrid. This is a protester.
2: The far-right group Núcleo Nacional threatened on social media, and there was a counter-protest. Everyone was very nervous and alert, so we set up a security perimeter around the whole camp on top of setting control checks on all accesses to avoid any attack. I think the camp will stay this next week, and let's see next weekend. I think there is a will to resist. Everything is very well organized. I think we'll stay.
0: Spanish Prime Minister Pedro Sanchez earlier today announced a snap election after right-wing parties in Spain's parliament torpedoed the housing measure. The election is scheduled for November 29th. In France, about 500 high schools are partly or fully closed today after a week of student protests were met by riot police. Thousands of students have taken to the streets across France, including in Paris, Marseille, Nantes, and Montpellier, to protest teacher shortages, overcrowded classrooms, and crumbling school buildings. French authorities have arrested more than 5,000 people since the movement began, about 85% of them minors, this according to AFP. The student organizers say the government's offered no concrete measures and are calling for more protests Tuesday. This is 17-year-old high schooler Madeleine Landry.
11: It was really difficult to concentrate in the heat, especially when you're in a small classroom with 35 people in it. So it's true that you can very quickly lose concentration. Also, we don't always have fans in every classroom, so it can get really, really hot. And in some classrooms, we're not really allowed to drink water, so that makes things difficult as well.
0: in India, the youth-led cockroach movement has launched a new wave of nationwide protests demanding the resignation of Chief Election Commissioner Ganesh Kumar. Critics say a process under his oversight stripped tens of millions of people from India's voter rolls in a move that benefits Prime Minister Narendra Modi's ruling BJP party. Thousands rallied in Mumbai on Friday after authorities denied them a permit, while in Delhi, police detained at least 700 people, including opposition politicians, and imposed an internet shutdown. This is a protester in New Delhi.
12: If you are going to stifle freedom of expression in this country, you are stifling democracy. And I don't think the youth of our country will allow this.
0: And those are some of the headlines. This is Democracy Now!, democracynow.org, the War and Peace Report. I'm Amy Goodman. We begin today's show in Brazil, where the presidential race between President Luiz Inácio Lula da Silva and far-right Senator Flavio Bolsonaro is headed to a runoff. During the first round of voting Sunday, Bolsonaro received 47% of the vote. Lula got 45%. Bolsonaro is the son of Brazil's former far-right president, Jair Bolsonaro, currently under house arrest, serving a 27-year sentence after he was convicted of plotting a military coup in 2022 to overturn Lula's win in that year's election. If elected, Flavio Bolsonaro has pledged to grant amnesty to his father and others involved in the coup. Flavio has also vowed to strengthen ties to the Trump administration. In Senate races, Bolsonaro's party secured 19 of the 54 Senate seats up for grabs. In total, the right or far right won 34 seats. Flavio Bolsonaro spoke to supporters in the capital, Brasilia.
4: I am very happy about the real possibility that 3 weeks from now, Brazil will give a definitive answer that it wants a modern government, a government with fewer ministries, a government that will restore democracy. What I have to say is that Lula is fighting for power. He has already contested seven presidential elections. He is concerned about power. I am concerned about Brazil's future. I am fighting for Brazil.
0: Brazilian President Luiz Inácio Lula da Silva addressed supporters in Sao Paulo.
2: The result is unexpected. We never get everything we want. I must admit that I was convinced that I was going to win on the first round. But we have the second round, and the runoff is the moment of truth. It's time to show the true Brazilian picture, because today is the Brazil we want. So starting tomorrow, we're launching a new campaign.
0: Ahead of the elections, a group of 31 Democratic lawmakers sent a letter to U.S. Secretary of State Marco Rubio accusing the Trump administration of being engaged in a, quote, sustained, multifaceted campaign of interference and destabilization in Brazil, unquote. We go now to Rio de Janeiro, where we're joined by Rodrigo Nunes. His new book out this week, Anatomy of Disintegration, What Brazil Reveals About the Global Far Right. He's associate professor of philosophy at the Pontifical Catholic University of Rio de Janeiro, Brazil, and a visiting fellow at the University of Essex, UK. Rodrigo Nunes, thanks so much for being with us. First, if you can respond to Flavio Bolsonaro coming out ahead 47% to 45% against President Lula, and Lula's even expression of surprise saying he expected to win this round. Of course, then it goes to the next runoff election on October 25th. Can you talk about what happened in Brazil and its significance?
13: Well, I think anyone who'd been following closely the polls and the tendencies in this election would have thought it would be tight, both in the first and in the second round. But everyone really did expect Lula to come marginally ahead of Flavio in the first round. So that was a surprise. Having said that, it isn't a surprise that this is a victory for the right. Everyone could tell that they were going to have the majority in Congress, that they were going to come very close to an easy majority in the Senate, which puts them very close to being able to impeach Supreme Court justices, which has been one of their main rallying points in this election. So yes, Flavio coming ahead is a surprise, but everything else, the Congress results, the results in the majority of states that the right has also carried, none of that is really a surprise at this point.
0: Tell us who Flavio Bolsonaro is, the son of the former far-right president.
13: Sorry.
0: I want you to tell us who Flavio Bolsonaro is. But first, let me go back to the current president, Lula, speaking last night criticizing Flavio Bolsonaro.
2: We only have uncertainties with a murky biography and a shadowy past. Nothing suggests a promising future for Brazilian society, either in the biography of the father or the son, and we do not know the details regarding other relatives' biographies. It is a murky biography. There are publications and evidence pointing to very serious suspicions linked to militia, organized crime, and Rio de Janeiro's murders. All of this will become clear, as will his involvement in the founding of Banco Master, which led not only to the biggest corruption case in this country, but also in the biggest orgy involving this country's authorities.
0: If you can respond, Rodrigo Nunes, to what Lula said and give us the background of Flavio Bolsonaro.
13: So when Flavio was chosen by his father to be the candidate of the far right, not even people in the right expected him to catch as a candidate. Everyone thought he was too weak and inexpressive as a candidate to actually run against someone, a figure as strong, a figure of the stature of Lula. So even for the right, it was a surprise that his candidacy did become a real thing in the course of the last months. He is the oldest son of the Bolsonaro clan. And he is the more traditional figure among his brothers, who are all in also in politics. He is more of an old style politician rather than a culture warrior like his other brothers, and even to some extent his father. And in particular, whereas his dad had very strong ties to the military and depended on the military a lot for his government. What is most worrying about Flavio Bolsonaro is that there are very well-documented stories connecting him not only to various corruption scandals, including the main corruption scandal that is being talked about in Brazil at the moment, which involves a failed bank that helped, among other things, fund a film on a biopic of Jair Bolsonaro that many people suspect was actually used as a way of channeling funds into the campaign and into the lobbying operations that the Bolsonaro family has been doing alongside the U.S. government since last year. So basically, not only he's got several ties to several corruption scandals, but more worryingly, he's got a well-documented history of ties to organized crime in Rio, not only to the paramilitary militias that occupy several parts of Rio, but also lots of people in his political group in Rio are connected to the drug trade. So obviously a victory for him worries several people in Brazil that it would be a victory for organized crime, bringing organized crime to the very top of Brazilian politics.
0: And if you can talk about not only the fact that Flavio Bolsonaro came out ahead, but the fact that the far right and right parties also came out ahead and what this means and where you think this runoff election will go, who the other candidates were who will now be not part of it, who might throw their support to, or simply their voters will go to either Flavio Bolsonaro or Lula?
13: So another sign of how strong the right is in Brazil at the moment is that the only candidate on the left was Lula. Everyone else contesting this election is broadly in the right-wing camp, or even far right, even farther to the right of Flavio. The tendency is, of course, that most of those votes are going to go to Flavio now. Certainly, the momentum is with him at this moment. He's leaping ahead in the first round, and I would expect him to go even farther in the first polls that will come out this week. Certainly, the momentum is all with him. And it has to be said, in a certain way, the momentum has been with the right since 2018. The right wing has managed to, if we understand a cultural revolution to mean shaping the way in which most people understand reality, in which most people see what's happening around them, then you could say that the far right has managed to produce a cultural revolution in Brazil, especially in the south of Brazil, in those areas in which agribusiness is strong, or what you could call the extractive frontier, where you have agribusiness, mining, and so forth. And even in the southeast, and even in the peripheries of Brazil, where lots of people see the far right as promising them, well, if this is all there is, if all we can expect from the future is ever more dog-eat-dog conditions, an ever more competitive struggle of all against all, at least what the far right says is the state will get off our backs. We won't have to. We'll pay less taxes. There'll be less regulations stopping us from doing what we need to do in order to survive. And even at the end of the day, if I remain hyper-exploited, at least there won't be anyone telling me that I can't make jokes about gay people, or there won't be anyone meddling with my private life if I beat my wife up. So there's a very complex portfolio, let's say, of material and psychological compensations that the far right offers. And it has to be said, it's a message that has been working. And even though Lula has been in power for the last 4 years, he was always dealing with a Congress that was in its majority of the right and far right. He didn't manage to do anywhere near enough to counter the strength of the far right in Brazilian society. And what we see is basically a continuous growth, even though Bolsonaro lost the last elections to Lula. What you can see is just a continuous growth from 2010 until now. And you see that in the way that they've carried most states, that they carried the majority of the Congress, and so on.
0: So last week, a group of 31 U.S. Democratic lawmakers, led by Congress members Delia Ramirez, Pramila Jayapal, Jesus Chuy Garcia, along with Senator Bernie Sanders, sent a letter to U.S. Secretary of State Marco Rubio accusing the Trump administration of interfering in Brazil's elections. The letter saying, over the course of President Trump's second term, we've seen U.S. officials engage in a sustained, multifaceted campaign of interference and destabilization in Brazil, and then goes on to outline the diplomatic, economic, and political pressure wielded by the Trump administration leading up to the elections. What do you know of whether

0: Bolsonaro that it wasn't going to support any coup attempts to overrule the result of the elections. In these elections, and since last year, there's been a clear pattern of U.S. interference, starting with the tariffs imposed on Brazil at the time of the coup trials that came to an end in September last year. And there was a very open, very explicit activity on the part of one of the Bolsonaro brothers to lobby the U.S. government to impose those tariffs on Brazil. So we've had more tariffs imposed on Brazil this year. But on top of that, there is another thing that was an object of lobby from the Bolsonaro family, the fact that very recently the U.S. named the two major drug factions in Brazil as terrorist organizations, which we understand from the pattern that we've seen in places like Colombia, Venezuela, etc., is always a first step, a step in the direction of more intense interference, including potentially military intervention, which is supposed to be fighting the war on drugs, but in effect is actually interfering in domestic policy, in domestic politics, and picking sides in domestic politics in countries of the region. Finally, there's also been a pattern of funds being invested both from supporters of President Trump or supporters of the far right in the U.S., but also from the State Department, funds that have been directed to political activity in Brazil, which has systematically been political activity on the right to support the candidacy of Flavio Bolsonaro and his supporters.
1: Flavio Bolsonaro asked Trump to designate two crime groups as terrorist groups. Does this open, as you're talking about, U.S. more of a U.S. military presence in Brazil if Bolsonaro wins? Also, Flavio Bolsonaro is vowing to build more maximum security prisons similar to El Salvador's SECOT prison, which the U.S. used to send hundreds of migrants to until a judge ruled they had to be released.
0: Yeah, absolutely. I mean, the model here, one of the models here is very clearly Nayib Bukele in El Salvador, both in the sense of the public security policies of Nayib Bukele. So, you know, an intensification of the militarization of social conflict and with absolute disregard to human rights. But also in the sense of a policy of automatic alignment with U.S. interests. So we could see, we could end up seeing Brazil, like El Salvador, becoming a first line of support for Trump's migration policies in the U.S., but also Flavio Bolsonaro has spoken very openly and very clearly about the fact that he intends, and obviously this is part of the bargain that he's making with the U.S., the present U.S. government. He's spoken very openly about the fact that if he wins, Brazil's rare earths will be entirely dedicated to and other resources like oil and so on will be entirely dedicated to U.S. interests, which obviously in the U.S.'s present situation in its competition, international competition with China, Brazil would be a major asset. Brazil has the second largest reserves of rare earths in the world. One of the largest of reserves of oil as well. So this would be a major asset for the U.S. in the coming years.
1: Rodrigo Nunes, I want to thank you for being with us. Brazilian philosopher, author of Anatomy of Disintegration, What Brazil Reveals About the Global Far Right, out this week from Haymarket Books. Coming up, I Am Jane Doe, the rallying cry of outrage grows.

0: The great Brazilian singer Caetano Veloso performing in New York City years ago. This is Democracy Now!, democracynow.org. I'm Amy Goodman. We turn now to the case of the Cornell Seven. A warning to our audience, this segment includes discussion of rape. I am Jane Doe. That's become a rallying cry as public outrage grows over how Cornell University and local prosecutors handled a female student's allegations of sexual assault at a fraternity house in 2024. Last month, a 20-year-old former Cornell University undergraduate student filed a lawsuit alleging she was gang raped by seven male students at the Chi Phi fraternity house October 2024, and that Cornell failed to protect her when she reported what happened to Cornell police 3 weeks later. Cornell University President Michael Kotlikoff issued a video statement over the weekend pledging Cornell would support an independent investigation.
1: You have my commitment that this will not be a moment that passes. We will continue taking every step necessary to make Cornell an institution that leads not just in what we say about these issues, but in the work that we do to address them. We are listening. We are learning. We are committed to communicating more openly. And where we can do better, we will. That is our responsibility and is one I take personally.
0: There have been mounting calls for Cornell President Michael Kotlikoff to resign. Jane Doe, as she's referred to in the lawsuit, says she arrived at the Chi Phi fraternity house one night to meet a friend. Despite already being intoxicated, she says two of the fraternity brothers, including her friend, pressured her to snort ketamine and gave her marijuana. She says they proposed a threesome when she was too impaired to consent, then raped her. One of the men then sent a Snapchat message to a fraternity group chat saying there was, quote, free upstairs. For the next several hours, Jane Doe says the seven named plaintiffs in the lawsuit took turns assaulting her. A story gained national attention after the student newspaper, the Cornell Daily Sun, first reported on the lawsuit, interviewed Jane Doe, and demanded answers from the university. The college paper also published the name of the seven accused students in an editorial headlined, "Cornell Won't, We Will." Last week, the New York Times obtained more than 1,000 pages of transcripts, police reports, investigative records in the case. The unsealed documents include a 120-page transcript of Jane Doe's hours-long sworn statement to Cornell police and a university investigator. Her full statement included the sentence, quote, "I can say with 100% confidence that I was raped," unquote. But this was not included in the report sent by the university police to the Tompkins County District Attorney's Office. Tompkins County DA Matthew Van Houten has admitted his office at the time did not independently investigate the case, instead relying entirely on Cornell's initial investigation and what was handed over to their office. The DA has now reopened the case. They did not interview Jane Doe. The university's own Title IX investigation found Jane Doe was sexually assaulted by two of the seven men. Those men were expelled while the other five received lesser consequences, including essay writing. New York Governor Kathy Hochul has named New York Attorney General Letitia James as special prosecutor to investigate how the case was handled. The case has also highlighted what's referred to as the intoxication loophole in New York state law. Students at universities across the country, but especially at Cornell, are calling for the moment to be a reckoning over sexual assault on campus.
2: I am Jane Doe, and I think this is a movement that is meant to help bring light to the issues of women who has to deal with, like, sexual harassment or assault, both, like, harassment, like, mentally, physically, emotionally. And I also feel like this is helping bring, like, give courage to other women to, like, speak about their experiences without being targeted or, like, brought down.
3: The whole movement, I think it was really eye-opening just hearing about, like, how there are so many similar cases, like, all across, like, the U.S. and, like, across different colleges, and how, like, honestly, it kind of really shocked me how, like, you know, so many administrations, like, the whole system in general, like, I feel like it's failed, like, so many different people and so many different women and young girls.
4: I hope that
2: people in future generations. Like, I hope my little sister doesn't have to deal with the same things and sort of push for the same goals that have been pushed forward now.
0: For more, we're joined by Deborah Turkheimer, professor of law at Northwestern University, author of Credible, Why We Doubt Accusers and Protect Abusers. Professor Turkheimer, thank you so much for being with us. I mean, one of the stories here, you know, there are so many issues raised, but also at the heart of it, a woman being taken seriously. The information is handed over to the to the county police and the investigator, the DA, and she is not even interviewed. Professor Turkheimer, what are the issues that are raised here, including Governor Hochul taking on this intoxication loophole, saying it must be closed, that whether or not a victim is drunk or drugged or on drugs or whatever, that that is not a reason to throw out rape allegations?
4: Well, Amy, as you say, there are so many issues raised by this case. We can start with the failure to investigate the allegations in any serious way. An investigation begins with building trust with the alleged victim so that over time she may be able to thoroughly and completely recount what happened in the incident in question. These are really difficult cases when sex crimes allegations come to the fore. The environment should be comfortable. Again, there needs to be that trusting relationship. And a trauma-informed investigation takes into account that memory works differently when it comes to these kinds of traumatic incidents, including sexual assault. Memory is differently encoded, stored, retrieved. And you'd want an investigator to be very cognizant of all of that when speaking with the alleged victim over the course of many sessions. And that's only the beginning. You would then want the investigator to gather corroborative evidence, or at least to look for it. Physical evidence, maybe clothing, cell phones, social media, witnesses to the lead up, witnesses to the aftermath. On a college campus, there were so many students who presumably had information about what happened on the night in question. You'd want all of those individuals to be interviewed. You'd want the men accused to give their side of the story if they were willing to do that. So that's what a thorough investigation might look like. And unfortunately, around the country, we see a pattern of investigators, police officers, and even prosecutors deciding at the outset that the allegations are not worth pursuing and dismissing the case before any kind of investigation gets off the ground.
0: And talk about this talk about the intoxication loophole.
4: Right. In this case, the district attorney was able to point to New York rape law, which, like about half of the states, treats voluntary intoxication differently from involuntary intoxication. When we talk about intoxication, we're talking about alcohol or drug use. And New York's law makes it much more difficult for prosecutors to go forward in cases where the victim ingested drugs or alcohol and chose to do that. This is really a form of legal victim blaming. It trains the light on the, in this case, woman who may have consumed voluntarily. And it says that if you are so impaired that you are unable temporarily to appraise or control your conduct, well, that's only a reason to be defined as a victim if you were forced to do those drugs or alcohol. So this blame shifting is really baked into the law. We see it in our culture, but we also see it in the statutes themselves. And it is a loophole that the New York State Legislature is expected to take up when the session reconvenes in the new year.
0: And about 20 states have this loophole. Also, the mayor of Ithaca, Robert Cantelmo, in a statement released last week, has proposed imposing suspension of Greek life, that's fraternities, and other student events, saying despite the severity of these crimes, Cornell University administrators and police failed to contact or coordinate any response with the Ithaca Police Department. Furthermore, the university failed to hold the perpetrators to account. Contrast that with Cornell University and the president breaking his silence this weekend and saying he supports an independent investigation.
4: Well, I think the case has brought back to the surface the culture of impunity on college campuses and beyond. So this is a national conversation that has been reignited, the extent to which fraternities, the extent to which athletics really support this kind of culture that allows perpetrators to escape with little or no accountability. I think when the national conversation was ignited in the way it has been over the last week, Cornell has responded to a certain extent by allowing this independent investigation into its own role in sort of allowing this to continue on college campuses, because over a third of Cornell women in a recent survey have said that they have been victims of this sort of non-consensual sexual conduct on campus. And so this is an enormous problem, again, not just at Cornell, but across the country.
0: And if you can say, how is it possible that Cornell handed over some of their investigation to the county DA without including her sentence that she was 100% sure that she was raped? But of course, then the county DA, they didn't interview Jane Doe.
4: So the Cornell police summarized the interview that they had done in this six-page statement. And my understanding from press accounts and from the district attorney's statement is that he relied on that six-page summary to determine that there was no possibility of criminal charges going forward. So without speaking to Jane Doe, without making any effort to break down some of the legal conclusions in that statement, without making any effort to, as I said earlier, build the kind of trust that would enable the most complete account to be gathered, the district attorney pointed to this voluntary intoxication loophole in New York state law and decided that there was no possibility of pursuing charges. I think that is a decision that has now come under a lot of scrutiny, and for good reason. And we see now that the New York Attorney General is going to be picking up the baton and investigating the case before deciding whether there are provable charges.
0: Deborah Turkheimer, I want to thank you so much for being with us, professor of law at Northwestern University, author of Credible, Why We Doubt Accusers and Protect Abusers. The case is now being handed over to the New York State Attorney General, Letitia James, and of course, we'll continue to follow it. Coming up, we go to the occupied West Bank to speak with the Palestinian human rights defender, Issa Amro, detained by the Israeli military for documenting settler violence. Stay with us.

0: Build Your Palaces, composed by the dissident Egyptian musician Sheikh Imam, performed by the New York City Palestinian Youth Choir. This is Democracy Now!, democracynow.org. I'm Amy Goodman. In the occupied West Bank, Palestinian human rights defender Issa Amro was detained at a military base by Israeli soldiers for 7 hours Friday. Amro, the founder of the Hebron-based group Youth Against Settlements, was detained after he went to help a Palestinian family who he says had been attacked by armed settlers at their farmhouse outside Hebron. He says Israeli soldiers arrived, but instead of protecting the family, they arrested the father and forced the mother and children to remain inside their vehicle. Amro himself was also targeted. Settlers pointed guns at him, threatened to shoot him. When the soldiers arrived, they handcuffed, blindfolded, and detained not the settlers, but him. Amro Issa is one of the most prominent Palestinian human rights defenders in the West Bank. He received the Right Livelihood Award in 2024, known as the Alternative Nobel. That same year, he and Israeli activist Maoz Inon were named laureates of the Franco-German Prize for Human Rights and the Rule of Law. Issa Amro joins us from Ramallah in the occupied West Bank. Issa Amro, welcome back to Democracy Now! Explain what happened to you on Friday. We got an alert soon after you were taken. The significance of what you were trying to document and then what happened.
1: Thank you, Amy. What happened to me is happening to many Palestinian families and many Palestinian human rights defenders and many Palestinian journalists. That the Israeli settlers collaborate and coordinate their attacks toward Palestinian families and Palestinian journalists and Palestinian activists, then the army continue the attack and make it hard for them. This is an example of what is the story on the ground now, that the Palestinian family, they were in their land, you know, trying to farm, trying to, you know, to take care of their land, near an Israeli illegal outpost. So it's illegal even according to the Israeli law. Illegal settlers armed came to terrify the family, terrorize the family, intimidate the family by using violence, using the dogs, pointing the gun at the family. There were four children and a mother and a father, and they were not a threat to the settlers or to the occupation. The army came after, ill-treated the mother and the father, and they detained outside the law, the father, and they took him away. And we lost connection with the family. The family was talking to me. I was explaining to them their legal rights and what they were supposed to do. Then I went to help the family, to help the children, to help the mother who was locked in the car, and the car key was confiscated by the Israeli soldiers. I became the victim of the same settlers who came to do the same thing to me, to point the gun at me, to hit me, to take my ID against the law, and then the soldiers to come to help the settlers, to not allow me document what happened to this family. And they just, you know, used violence and aggression toward me to intimidate me not to help this family or other families, because they don't want the world to know. They don't know. They don't want us to document this kind of violation. They don't want us to tell everybody in the world that this kind of settler terror and settler violence is sponsored by the Israeli government. It's a state-sponsored violence and terror toward the Palestinian families and coordinated with the Israeli military in the occupied territories, and especially in the West Bank and especially in Area C. So they took me and they threw me as a sheep to the back of a military hammer after they made their dog attack me and bite me, and they hit me and they pushed me, and for sure they intimidated me to be killed and be tortured. And it was very hard experience. For 7 hours I was really in a very bad situation, under the cold, beaten, hitting, hit. They were, you know, even rejoicing, they were celebrating, taking videos and selfies and sending it to their WhatsApp groups and Telegram groups to celebrate detaining and torturing a Palestinian human rights defender, and for sure for not allowing a Palestinian family to have access to their land. We are talking about more than 1 million dunams under the control of the Israeli settlers in the West Bank now. The Israeli settlers established more than 200 new outposts in the West Bank in the last 3 years and a half. They opened 200, more than 200 kilometer new roads in a Palestinian private land. The Israeli government advanced more than 40,000 new settlement units. They are going to build in E1 area. Around 120 Palestinian families and communities, they were expelled, evicted from their land, from their communities, from their villages, because of this kind of pattern and this kind of strategies and tactics to terrify the families, to isolate the families. In the West Bank, we live in a jail. We live in ghettos. It's a de facto annexation. Palestine is disappearing because the Israeli settlements are everywhere. The Israeli closure is everywhere. We have around 950 new closed roads, closed communities. We are not connected to each other. The Israeli government declared 26 new, 26,000 new land, to the Israeli as a state land. That's half of what they declared in the last 35 years, almost. This is what's going on. The Israeli government to allocated more than 19 billion shekel to settlements, 7 billion shekels to roads, 6 billion shekels to do development for the new settlements, because they started and established more than 100 new settlements, and they, among them, legalizing the illegal outposts. All the settlements are illegal, but even in Israel there are outposts and settlements. 2.75 billion allocated to new farms where Israeli settlers attack Palestinians. The settlers, the farms control more than 18% of the West Bank. It's more than Area A. It's more than the size of Area A.
0: Issa,
1: 1 billion for settlers tourism. Yes,
0: Issa,
1: please, Amy.
0: Very quickly, we just have a minute. You told them you had a metal shoulder, and they just let you be in the back of the, what was it, a Humvee, as you were slamming against the different walls while they were driving. And do you think they freed you because of the international outcry? Warnings came out almost immediately after you were taken.
1: Yes, Amy, thank you, and thanks to Democracy Now!, and thanks to all the people who stood with me and started an international campaign to make my detention costly. I hope this kind of campaigns continue to other Palestinians. I told them that I have a shoulder injury and I'm not supposed to be, handcuffed to the back or blindfolded in that way, but I was mistreated, I was beaten, I was ill-treated, and then until now I suffer from physical pain and psychologically, I'm not the same as before Friday. It's not the first time. It's not the last time. We have to keep working to make occupation, apartheid costly, and make this kind of human rights violations costly for the offenders, and to support Palestinian grassroots human rights organization and groups to continue documentation, to continue working against the Israeli occupation peacefully and using nonviolent resistance.
0: I thank you so much for being with us. Issa Amro, prominent Palestinian human rights defender, now leads the American charity Friends of Hebron, Friday detained by the Israeli military. That does it for our show. A happy birthday to Carlos Pareja. I'm Amy Goodman.
2: 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The Red Rock Bakery and Cafe will be celebrating 30 years in Moab in 2027, thanks to Megan and her team, who deliver baked-from-scratch goods made in Moab with kindness and gratitude. The Red Rock Bakery has been a KCMU underwriter for 20 years and has been solar-powered since 2017, thanks to the team at the Red Rock Bakery.
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0: Hello, my name is Blaine, and I'm a local backcountry interpretive guide here in Moab. 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Here we will cover the significant people, places, and events that have made Moab and this amazing area what it is today. So come along with me on the last Monday of every month right here on KZMU.
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I'm Jill Freitas with National Native News. In today's headlines, Hualapai leader Louise Benson leaves a legacy of economic development, and an executive order on voting access draws concern in Indian country. 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
2: Hey, and I'm Andre, and we're talking at you through KZMU here in Moab. Hope you're having a wonderful day.

glimmer, but you still don't think it's where I end and he begins. I'm gonna breathe and work for every little card I know. 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

Every year, thousands of Indigenous women, girls, Two-Spirit people, and men go missing or are murdered, and their cases are too often ignored. 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But this crisis, MMIR, also known as Missing and Murdered Indigenous Relatives, affects all genders. 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Together, we can break the silence and demand justice for all our relatives.

up all the best slow jams, torch songs, ballads, and quiet storm hits from the homestead to the frontier and beyond. This here show is a rendezvous of love that we call the Slow Jam Corral. So slow down

This is DJ Quiet Earp with the Slow Jam Chorale. I'm here in the studio covering for DJ All Day Eddie, who is still not back from his 361-day river trip. He's currently camping out at the confluence of the Snake and the Salmon with a mixed crew of dam operators, fish hatchery technicians, radical environmentalist poets, and pugnacious placer mining poachers, all of whom he met and befriended at his beach potluck last week. They've all decided to float down to the confluence camp with him to keep hanging out since they were having so much fun and they've been playing gin rummy dominoes and forehead charades and staying up late now for the last few days straight. So I'm here again playing a show all on the theme of friendship, camaraderie, and platonic love in celebration of our successful and solidarical fall radiothon this last week. Thank you to all of you here in Moab and abroad for all of your generous donations to the station, and to all the folks here at KZMU for all your hard work in putting together such an incredibly bonding and unifying week of adoration and affection for our community. We started this show in our laid-back style with a slowed-down track by MF Doom called Deep Fried Friends from his 2004 album Food. Then we heard from Brandy with her song Best Friend from her self-titled 1994 debut album, and after that was the song Girl by Destiny's Child from their 2004 album Destiny Fulfilled. Then Stevie Wonder with the song Shelter in the Rain from his 2005 album A Time to Love. And wrapping up that last set was Anita Baker with her song You Bring Me Joy from her Grammy Award-winning, platinum-selling 1986 album Rapture. Now in the background is an instrumental remix of the song Crew by DC rapper Goldlink from his 2017 album At What Cost. And this instrumental remix is by Novox and Karaoke, released as a single in 2024. We're going to be featuring hip-hop instrumentals during all our breaks today to celebrate the long-standing and kaleidoscopic musical ties between the worlds of R&B and hip-hop. Coming up next, we've got some more tunes about friendship and platonic affection by Patti LaBelle, Esther Phillips, and The Dynamics. This is DJ Quiet Earp with the Slow Jam Chorale on Moab's all-volunteer radio, KZMU, on the air at 90.1 and 106.7 FM and 90.7 in San Juan County and streaming online at kzmu.org. And if you ever miss a show or you want to listen back, you can download or stream our whole archive of shows by going onto the Internet Archive and searching for Pack Creek Posse or DJ All Day Eddie. 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

This is DJ Quiet Earp with the Slow Jam Chorale. We're here playing all songs about friendship today on the show, riding that wave of gratitude and community solidarity from the last few weeks of community events here in Moab. Lots of great hangs, fundraising, volunteerism, art, music, theater, stewardship, mentorship, and acts of service going on here. So we're celebrating this spirit of togetherness this week. Starting that last set with Dionne Warwick, featuring Elton John, Gladys Knight, and Stevie Wonder, performing the iconic tune, That's What Friends Are For, from her 1985 album titled Friends. The song is written by Burt Bacharach and Carol Bayer Sager, and first recorded by Rod Stewart in 1982, but the song is most famously known from the recording that we just heard. It was released as a charity single for AIDS research and prevention during the first wave of the AIDS epidemic, and raised $3 million for the cause, and also won 3 Grammy Awards that year. That's what the power of friendship can do. After that, we heard Patti LaBelle with the song You Are My Friend from her 1977 self-titled debut album. Following that was Esther Phillips with her version of the jazz standard A Beautiful Friendship from her 1976 album Capricorn Princess. And wrapping up that last set was The Dynamics with the song Let Me Be Your Friend from their 1973 album, What a Shame.

in the background, we're hearing the instrumental version of Pharrell's song, Best Friend, from his 2006 album, In My Mind. We're continuing our featured background theme of R&B slow jams and their roots and influence in hip-hop. Up next, we've got a set featuring Hiatus Coyote, Mariah Carey, and the Staple Singers. Then we'll hear from some of our local underwriters as well as some local promos and PSAs. This is DJ Quiet Earp with the Slow Jam Corral here on Moab's all-volunteer community radio, KZMU, on the air at 90.1 and 106.7 FM and 90.7 FM in San Juan County. 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

This is DJ Quiet Earp with the Slow Jam Corral. We're playing all songs about friendship and platonic love today on the show, and featuring instrumental versions of well-known hip-hop tracks between sets to celebrate the confluence of R&B and hip-hop as an intergenerational, intersectional collaboration across times and cultures. Much like we in Moab have had our sense of cultural identity grow as an emergent property out of the various ranching, mining, agricultural, recreational, artistic, public serving, and governmental cultures that are the foundations of our community, music, creativity, and collaboration are, as Mark Twain would call them, a sort of mental kaleidoscope that we turn and turn, making new and curious combinations from the same old pieces of colored glass that have been used through all the ages. The way I see it, each of us is like a piece of colored glass in a kaleidoscope. Beautiful, unique, a work of art in ourselves. But we become so much more when we, as a collective, spin and turn and recycle and encircle ourselves in shared experience among our friends, our neighbors, and the members of our community. And this fall season has felt just that way lately. So we're here to celebrate our interconnectivity and the incredible things we can and have and will continue to create together here in Moab. Thanks to all of you out there listening, to those members of the community who strive to do acts of service for others, and for the friends of ours who host, who start the group chat, who check in when we need it, and who engage in pro-sociality. The world is a beautiful place, and it's made even more beautiful when we get to share and experience, and in some ways, create or shape it with our friends. Before the break, we heard from Donny Hathaway with the song You've Got a Friend, performed live at the Troubadour in Hollywood, California in 1971, and released in 1972 on his album simply titled Live. Then we heard Hiatus Coyote with their song Make Friends, from their 2024 album, Love Heart Cheat Code. After that was Mariah Carey live at the Tokyo Dome in 1996 with her song, Anytime You Need a Friend, featured on a compilation of legacy recordings released in 2020 called The Rarities. Then we heard the Staple Singers with the song, Give a Hand, Take a Hand, which was written by Barry and Maurice Gibb of the Bee Gees, but covered by the Staple Singers on their 1971 album, The Staple Swingers. Later, the Bee Gees released their own version of it in 1974 on the album Mr. Natural. We just heard, in the background, Main Source, their instrumental version of the song Just a Friendly Game of Baseball from their 1991 debut album Breaking Atoms. And most famously, that song was featured on the soundtrack for the film Boys in the Hood, which was released the same year. Now we're starting off with some Eddie Kendricks, and after this we'll hear from CeCe Winans and Whitney Houston, and a live recording from Gnarls Barkley. This is DJ Quiet Earp with the Slow Jam Corral here on Moab's all-volunteer community radio, KZMU, on the air at 90.1 and 106.7 FM and 90.7 in San Juan County. We're streaming online at kzmu.org. If you ever miss a show or you want to listen back, you can download or stream our whole archive of shows by going onto the Internet Archive and searching for Pack Creek Posse or DJ All Day Eddie. Let's hear what Eddie Kendricks has to say about being close with your friends. Thanks for listening, and stay tuned, my friends.

This is DJ Quiet Herb with the Slow Jam Chorale. That last set, we started with Eddie Kendricks and his song Intimate Friends, originally released as the A-side track on a 45 in 1977. Intimate Friends was co-written by Gary Glenn, who also wrote the song Caught Up in the Rapture, Anita Baker's most famous track from the same album of hers that we heard earlier in the set. Following that was CeCe Winans and Whitney Houston with the song Count on Me, co-written and produced by Babyface and released on the star-studded soundtrack for the 1996 film Waiting to Exhale. And wrapping up that last set was a live recording of Gnarls Barkley performing the song Neighbors from their 2008 album The Odd Couple, performed at the Roskilde Festival just up the road from the Viking Ship Museum in Roskilde, Denmark. Now in the background is the instrumental version of Tupac's song I Ain't Mad At Ya from his 1996 album All Eyes on Me, which features a sample of the song from R&B family band DeBarge, titled A Dream. We're playing songs on the theme of friendship on today's show, and featuring instrumental versions of hip-hop songs influenced by R&B in the breaks between sets. You know, the thing about friendship is that it is not always uncomplicated. It takes work, and those of us who have kept up long enough to have folks we consider old friends know that while at times it can be the most joyful, enriching, and uplifting thing to have people in our lives that we can laugh or cry with in joviality or commiseration all night, that at other times it can be fraught, uncomfortable, and challenging. Our ability to be present and available for each other can come and go depending on what's going on in our lives, and we can oscillate in our friendships between mutual harmony and direct conflict, sometimes in ways that mean we must confront the realities of compromise and apology and forgiveness. This next set will address some of these shared gifts and adversities that exist in parallel within deep and meaningful friendships. We'll hear from Missy Elliott and Aaliyah, Phyllis Hyman, Minnie Riperton, Frederick Knight, Baby Rose and Leon Thomas, and a live track from the Jackson 5. This is DJ Quiet Herb with the Slow Jam Chorale here on Moab's all-volunteer community radio, KZMU, on the air at 90.1 and 106.7 FM and 90.7 in San Juan County, and streaming online at kzmu.org. 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

The next song we're gonna do is one of my favorites. Pat, do me a favor. I need some echo, okay?

my brother Tito on guitar, and our friend Chloe on flute. Now listen, do me a favor.

This is DJ Quiet Herb with a slow jam chorale. That last set started with Missy Elliott and Aaliyah with the song Best Friends from Missy Elliott's debut 1997 album Supa Dupa Fly, followed by Phyllis Hyman with her song Old Friend from her 1986 album Living All Alone. After that was Minnie Riperton with the song It's So Nice to See Old Friends from her 1974 album Perfect Angel. Then we heard Frederick Knight with his song Friend, released as a 7-inch paired with the track Trouble in 1972 and later included on his 1973 album I've Been Lonely for So Long. Then we heard Baby Rose featuring Leon Thomas with the song Friends Again from her 2026 album Journalism. And wrapping up that last set was the Jackson 5 live at the LA Forum in Inglewood, California with the song Ben in 1981. Now in the background is The Meters with the song You're a Friend of Mine from their 1975 album Fire on the Bayou. Going back, that Minnie Riperton album, Perfect Angel, it was produced by Stevie Wonder and features him on piano, drums, and harmonica in a few tracks under the pseudonym El Toro Negro in the track listing on the album. In September of 2025, for the 50th anniversary of Minnie Riperton's album Perfect Angel, Stevie, George Benson, Alex Isley, Liz Wright, Allo Black, and the vocal groups Sage and King's Return got together at the Hollywood Bowl to perform her songs and songs of theirs that she had been featured on, all to celebrate her life and work and to mourn her young death at the age of 31 years old to metastatic breast cancer. In the announcement for the event, Stevie said in reflection of their friendship and work together, "Minnie was my dear friend. She was an extraordinary, vibrant person with an extra special voice. I was a big fan of hers before we met, and it was my honor to produce the album. Minnie had a positive energy that radiated throughout these sessions and throughout the rest of her life. When Minnie lived, she lived. I want to dedicate this show to Ken Slight, who passed away this week, and especially to his family and his many friends who had known him and Jane over the years. He has been an inspiration to me and so many of us, and I feel so deeply and profoundly grateful to have known him. The memories shared between Ken and his kin and his clan form some significant part of our total shared living and remembered history as a community. The stories and the sense of purpose and place that backdrops all of Ken and his family and friends' memories with him will not be forgotten, not as long as there are we, the living, to remember them. For those of us that are still here, we can love and be loved, have purpose and place, and most of all, we can share it with our friends in ways that the memories of doing the thing will long outlive our own. So please tell your friends you love them and show them that you love them in the small and indirect ways like showing up repeatedly and regularly and checking in, and in the big and direct ways like listening deeply, respecting who they are, and valuing their intrinsic importance. I encourage you to ask your friends deep and uncomfortable questions about what they want, about their hot takes, their griefs and shame, their pride and their sense of identity. To my friends out there listening, I love you. I hope every day I get the chance to show you how much I do, and thank you so very much for showing me such reliable and unmistakable love in your acts of service and compassion. I love you. I love you. I love you. I love you. Our last set for today, we've got Bill Withers live at Carnegie Hall in 1972 with a song that you all know. And closing out today's show is going to be my all-time musical hero, Mr. Ray Charles, at the age of 71, with his ode to his lifelong friend, Quincy Jones, performing a rendition of the song My Buddy at the 2001's Kennedy Center Honors. This is DJ Quiet Herb with the Slow Jam Chorale, signing out for today. Thanks for tuning in, my friends. Be well, and see you soon.

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1: Hey, Corky. This is me. You know what?

Good afternoon, Moab, Utah. Another beautiful day here in Moab. Thanks for joining me. It's KZMU with the I Can Hear Queerly show. 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

Party in the bush, party under the bridge, party at the restaurant, party at the club, party in the day, party in my house, party on the way to the party at the park. Party in the bush, party under the bridge, party at the restaurant, party at the club, party in the day, party in my house, party on the...

想，哪里有？

party at the restaurant, party at the club, party in the day, party at my house, party on the way to the party at the park, party in the bush, party under the bridge, party at the restaurant, party at the club, party in the day, party at my house, party on the park, party in the bush, party under the bridge, party at the restaurant, party at the club, party in the day, party at my house, party on the way to the party at the park, party in the bush, party under the bridge, party at the restaurant, party at the club, party in the day, party at my house, party on the

0: Party in the bush, party under the bridge, party at the restaurant, party at the club, party in the day, party in my house, party on the way to the park. Party in the bush, party under the bridge, party at the restaurant, party at the club, party in the day, party in my house, party on the day. Party on the way to the party at the park. Party in the bush, party under the bridge, party at the restaurant, party at the club, party in the day, party in my house, party on the way to the party at the park.
1: Was Troy Sivan's new banger, I guess you could say, right? Banger? Is that still a word? I think it is. This is DJ Rebel Girl here at KZMU, and hope you guys are having a great day out there. I'm excited to announce I have a little guest coming in today. Excited about that. Breanne Davis of the Wellness Collective is going to come in and talk with us a little bit about the soup fundraiser, Soup Bowl fundraiser, and a few other things. So if you're listening, hang on definitely till at least till 3, because she'll be on around that time. And yeah, it's a beautiful day outside, like it seems to always be here in Moab.

0: This is DJ Rebel Girl here on KZMU. Thank you so much for being here. We just heard some great music. I'm going to share what some of that music was. And by the way, if I forget to list out what songs are planned, you know, you can always find it on our website. If you just go to the Listen Now section somewhere in there, it'll show the music that's been playing. So definitely check that out and check out our website. There's all kinds of good stuff on there. And I know that we just finished our big fundraiser, but it's still not too late to do some donations. We always appreciate that. So first up, we heard Soma by Skrillex and Night Punk. Then we heard Beat Goes On by Adam 10 and Raphael. Move Into the Sun, love that new song, Sunset Mix, with a whole bunch of great artists, including Hugel. And Love Sensation, that's the After Hours edit with Madonna and Kylie Minogue. Move Your Body, that's an oldie but goodie by Nina Sky. And then we heard Party off of Troye Sivan's new album. Yeah, so it's actually a pretty good album. Check it out. Then we heard Thistle, also by Soma, and Lately by Adam, Terry, and Mita. Now it's, of course, Rufus the Soul, and Lately. Lately was by Rufus the Soul, and then Disco Biscuit we just heard, and then Silver Lines. So that was a big, long two sets there.
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This is DJ Rebel Girl here on KZMU. Thank you so much for joining me today. And we have a special guest coming up here in a couple of minutes. I'm excited about it, and I've chosen just the right walk-on song for her. Brianne, I think you might like it. It could be kind of fun. But yeah, so we're going to get started with that in just a couple minutes.

0: All right, Brianne, that was your walk-on song.
1: I love that.
0: I don't know. I kind of think it's fun to have a walk-on song.
1: Absolutely. I feel really special.
0: So, everyone, this is Brianne Davis of the Wellness Collective, and I'm excited to have her here today. I thought I would just ask her some questions. They've got some cool things happening in November with the Soup Bowl fundraiser. And I don't know, I thought, let's get to know Brianne. So, Brianne, can you tell us a little bit about, I don't know, who you are, where you came from? I know you've got many, many years in the massage, as a massage therapist and a few other things. So I'm like, yeah, let's just hear from Brianne. Now, what do you want to tell us
1: about
0: yourself?
1: How do you consolidate that down into
0: 20 years and 2 minutes?
1: Well, it all started now. I came to Moab. I feel like that's always a good answer to this question. I came to Moab as a river guide. I was a river guide here. I started in 1999.
0: Oh, wow.
1: And that was how I first got introduced to this town. It was the first time I lived here. I had never been to Moab before I became a river guide. Well,
0: now, were you married at the time? Because I know Seth is all into the river guiding
1: stuff. That's part of our story.
0: Hey, you can give us a 30-second of that.
1: How much
0: too.
1: Time do we
0: good
1: have?
0: Romantic story.
1: No, I came here to be a river guide.
0: Okay.
1: Yeah, and then I, in the interim, like most of us, I was trying to do other things, like finish school and have another life in a different place. And so my passion is health and wellness. And at the time I was studying health at the University of Utah.
0: Okay.
1: And that's what I studied there. I am a massage therapist, so I have that business as well here.
0: And I was looking over, but it's not just massage therapy. There's like a whole bunch of other focus areas that you focus on, correct?
1: Yes. So I have been a massage therapist since 2003, and I have done a variety of different modalities. That's mm-hmm. what it's called, different
0: okay.
1: facets of massage. But I do a lot of lymphatic drainage massage
0: awesome.
1: Work with folks that have had surgeries or maybe have gone through cancer treatment. That's
0: oh, wow.
1: another clientele base that I have. But yeah, so I have that business. And then yes, I'm a yoga teacher. And
0: right.
1: I
0: did know that. Yeah.
1: I am the executive director of the Wellness Collective. So those are the hats I wear here
0: yeah.
1: in Moab.
0: Awesome. Awesome. And I just discovered the Wellness Collective about a year. Well, right after you started, you were co-founder, correct? You're co-founder and director.
1: Correct.
0: When did Wellness Collective start? Like, when did you launch that?
1: We started in May of 2023.
0: Okay. I feel like I found out about it right after that. Okay.
1: Yeah. And it started as a couple classes. We started just volunteering. We saw the need to provide a couple classes in the community for free through partnership. Initially, it was USARA mm-hmm. and Seekhaven. We still partner with them. So it started out as a couple classes, and then the community need became
0: yeah.
1: there's a lot of community
0: it kind of unfolded
1: so,
0: and unfolded in
1: so
0: front of
1: we,
0: you.
1: We have expanded, and now we are about 20 different programs.
0: Yeah,
1: and we have about 12 facilitators.
0: Yeah,
1: we work with kids all the way up to older folks. So
0: what do you okay I have a question for you. What do you think I mean, obviously you've lived outside of Moab before. I know I have as well. How would you say we are different, our community different than maybe where you come from, the different types of collective wellness programs in other bigger cities? Like, how do you see our community differently or maybe even the same? I mean, is there anything that you pick up from?
1: Ooh, that's a good question.
0: I know,
1: question.
0: It's a big question. Because that's what I was thinking about when I was reading all this. I'm like, wow, you know, that reminds me of what we did in Arlington, Virginia, which is a small, big town, you know, and had a lot of different programs like this, you know, and I don't know, it's kind of cool.
1: I like that our town has a lot of different flavor. We have a lot of different communities that live within this community. There's a lot of it's a rural community, of course, and so I think that we're different because we have rural community problems, but then
0: yeah.
1: we have some really great things that people bring into the community. And I find that finding that all to mix and blend is sometimes our challenge.
0: Yeah.
1: And so that was kind of how we grew.
0: You figured
1: we saw
0: it all
1: the
0: out.
1: Need, we saw a gap, and we wanted to help.
0: Yeah. It's I know that that's one of the unique things about Moab that everybody knows, everybody loves, and it's why everyone visits and then stays, you know, is just, it's almost like a sanctuary in a way. We do have some big city problems, of course, but we're just like a melting pot of people from all over the place. And it's really cool that you guys have different programs. I know I've attended a couple of them and had a good time. And where are you, so can you explain where you're located? Because that's always a big thing.
1: How someone described where someone described us as a speakeasy for wellness. I thought that was great.
0: Hey, that's pretty cool.
1: Because
0: I like
1: you
0: that.
1: Really do have to come through the back door of right? the Red Rock Bakery to access us most of the time.
0: Over the mountains, so, through the hills, to the back of the Red Rock Bakery.
1: Yeah, the back of the Red Rock Bakery. And we have a room that used to be Sol Kula, and Mel Giles was actually the, I believe, the founder. Maybe she was running Sol Kula out of that room.
0: Oh, wow.
1: And she was also teaching classes at Sea Cave Inn. I didn't realize that she had moved from here because I don't know her. And I reached out to her the other day,
0: right?
1: And she was like, I moved, but if I still live there, we would know each other.
0: I
1: thought that was
0: absolutely.
1: Cool answer.
0: That
1: I just wanted to say, who are you? Let's go hang out.
0: Yeah.
1: But that's where we're located, in that room that used to be Sol Kula, in the back of the Red Rock Bakery. But we do provide a lot of classes these days.
0: Can you
1: not
0: give some
1: example?
0: Room. Can you just name some of the classes that you,
1: yeah,
0: off the top
1: so,
0: of your head?
1: Yeah. So we try to reduce as many barriers to health and wellness as possible. That's a main part of what we do. And so we go to places.
0: Yeah.
1: That's a barrier. Location or accessibility, you know, so we, or yes, transportation, I should say. But we go to the Grand Center.
0: Yes,
1: and
0: my dad's talked about it. Yep, yeah.
1: We provide chair yoga and movement classes there. We go to Sea Cave Inn, and we provide trauma-sensitive yoga. And we also provide classes for the staff as well.
0: Oh, that's wonderful.
1: Yeah, and then we work a lot with USARA.
0: Okay.
1: We provide a lot of classes there, like yoga for recovery, and we work with the Recovery Center. They come to us, actually, in the room and do... in the room, I call it, and do ear acupuncture.
0: Right.
1: And then
0: I've seen that on the calendar with the recovery group, and I'm always and there's yoga as well for them as well, isn't there? Do you do a yoga for recovery, or is it just
1: we do it at USARA. We have two classes that we have there now.
0: Yeah, which is amazing.
1: Yeah.
0: So cool. I love that you go to the Grand Center because it's something that's been on my mind a lot is how, you know, we have some really cool programs for kids here in Grand County. I'm a part of several of those programs, and they're wonderful. Of course, we have so much work to do with our kids. But the other thing are our older folks, our senior citizens, and I feel like we need to be offering more to them, especially these great boomers who don't always ask for help. They don't always know how to ask for help, even if it's just, hey, help me stretch, you know, or whatever. So I love that you go to the Grand Center. Yeah.
1: Thanks. We're hoping to do more and more of that as we expand our capacity, because we do see that it's a need.
0: Yeah.
1: Whether it's movement classes or ways to bring people together to connect, reducing isolation, reducing the barriers. Yeah.
0: It's huge. A friend of mine on the board, Jenna, we've talked about our parents. They're around the same age, in their early to mid-80s. And we've talked about how, you know, they do a great job at the Grand Center. I know they really do. They're amazing women and people up there. But, I would love for us to have more programs there for them. You know?
1: Me it's too. Just, It'll happen. It'll
0: good,
1: happen.
0: Good. I'm counting on that.
1: Yes.
0: So every year here in Moab, we have this amazing fundraiser in November, the Soup Bowl fundraiser. And this year, you guys were selected to be the benefactor. Tell me about that.
1: I feel so grateful.
0: Yeah, it's awesome.
1: The Soup Bowl, if folks don't know about it, it is amazing. It's a labor of love. It really is. There's a group of ceramists.
0: Is it potterists?
1: No, you can either say ceramicists or ceramists.
0: Oh my God.
1: Both are correct. I looked that up.
0: That's great.
1: But anyway, they're a group of ceramicists that get together. They say that they're loosely organized, which I think I appreciate that. Largely introverted, they say, which I don't know if that's true after hanging out with them.
0: Right, right.
1: But anyway, so it started in 2017, the Supo fundraiser. Okay. I think the YGP was the first beneficiary.
0: Okay.
1: And there was a little bit of a hiatus during COVID.
0: Right.
1: But they've had the Supo fundraiser every year. It's at the Mark. Okay. And they make over 460 bowls. Wow. Which is incredible.
0: And that's what they're doing now. Like, they make those ahead of time before the event, correct?
1: They start in January, February. They've already made all the bowls.
0: Oh, okay.
1: Which is pretty amazing to have seen it, you know, from start now to towards the, we're getting close to the event. But then there is also a all clay silent auction where there's all other items that you can bid on. Yeah. It's at the Mark. It's on the 7th of November coming up. It's on a Saturday from 4 to 7. It's on the same day as the Folk Fest, but there's a little break. It's after the music at the ballpark. So you can come have some soup, then maybe go back to Star Hall or something.
0: So if I buy my ticket, because I've been wanting to get my ticket. So if I buy a ticket today, then what should I expect? So I show up at 4, for someone who's never done this before.
1: Good question.
0: Like, what is it? What
1: you can buy. Well, you can buy your ticket in person. Okay. They've told me that a lot of people like to buy their ticket in person. You can buy them now. At Desert Sun Ceramics, you can buy it at our classes. You can buy them at that Back of Beyond bookstore and also Canyonlands Copy Center.
0: Okay.
1: So you can buy your ticket. You can also buy them at the door.
0: Okay.
1: You can buy them online on our website, wellnesscollectivemoab.org. Right. You come at 4.
0: Okay.
1: And then they start serving soup. You get to pick a bowl. That's part of the...
0: You get to pick out your bowl.
1: You get to pick your bowl and keep it, of course.
0: Okay.
1: And then you get to... have soup. The soup is all procured from local businesses in town, and there's breads and desserts, so you get to enjoy and then hang out with all of your friends. It's an amazing event.
0: And so they chose you. Tell me a little bit more about the fundraising. I mean, about the financial part. What happens with the money and all that?
1: So all of the proceeds go to the Wellness Collective, and they pick a beneficiary every year, so we're incredibly honored, especially once you see the phases of how it all comes together. I was telling them the other day that I'm a lifer, meaning like after I've participated in the behind the scenes, I will always do that for whoever the next beneficiary is, because I see how much it's a labor of love. But all the proceeds go to the Wellness Collective to further our mission and to expand our capacity, grow our programs.
0: Yeah, that's exciting.
1: Keep doing what we're doing.
0: I have not attended before, and I've been
1: haven't?
0: I have been told many times that I need to do this, and so this year, just because I have a friendship with you, and I saw that, I'm like, I got to make this happen. But it's so true. The people that do this every year, the participants, I guess you could say, or the people attending that evening, once they do it, they love it. It's like a thing you have to do. And I've had so many people tell me, you have to do that.
1: It
0: you
1: seems have so. To and then there's tickets. Also, volunteers that'll step in that have volunteered in previous years, no matter who the beneficiary is, which is incredible.
0: Right.
1: Yeah, making all of the silent auction items. There's some silent auction items that are paired with a non-clay item, which I think is really clever.
0: Give me an example.
1: So, for example, there's... a coffee mug that's been made, and it pairs with tea from Sundial Medicinals.
0: Gotcha.
1: Or,
0: I love that.
1: Yeah. Or some coffee.
0: And these are silent. These are silent auction. They're
1: silent auction items. And, some of them are paired with a non-clay item, but they say it's an all-clay silent auction. But there's...
0: Okay. And that takes place at the same time. Just kind of walk around and do it. Okay.
1: Yeah.
0: Awesome. Well, that is so exciting. I'm really looking forward to it. That date again is
1: November 7th. It's from 4 to 7 at the Mark. Okay. You can buy tickets online, wellnesscollectivemoab.org, or at the locations that I mentioned. Yeah.
0: And so if you are at the music fest, the Folk Fest, right?
1: Yes.
0: Definitely. You can Just walk
1: over
0: during
1: that
0: break. You know, you can do both. That's always a challenge here
1: in
0: our town.
1: Why not? Get some soup.
0: It's such a
1: challenge. There was one year it rained. Do you remember that year when it rained at the Folk Fest? And that was a good year to go have soup.
0: Exactly.
1: Yeah.
0: So is there anything else you want to share with us before I let you get back to your busy life? And is your daughter listening right now?
1: You know, she's at school. She's transitioning away from school, so
0: that's
1: probably
0: right.
1: Not.
0: I was going to say, we can tell her hello.
1: Yeah. Yeah, well, I'll tell her hello for sure. I can't think of anything else that I would want to share.
0: I feel like I've learned a lot, and I know there's people listening today specifically who wanted to learn more about this.
1: Yeah.
0: So I think you've definitely
1: thanks.
0: Filled in some of those gaps for
1: thanks
0: us.
1: Thanks for asking the questions about what we do, too. We're mostly just trying to bring the community together for connection and reduce barriers for wellness and mental health. I think sometimes folks can, those terms can be a little bit esoteric, concepts. So breaking down that barrier, meeting people where they are and knowing that it's there for you.
0: Right.
1: You know, if you're not flexible to do yoga,
0: right.
1: Or if you don't know what yoga is or mindfulness, then come to the Wellness Collective. And
0: and even people that are maybe not currently struggling with those, welcome. Yeah, there's amazing programs.
1: Yeah.
0: And you can also, on their website, check out the calendar, and it shows all the different events for the month and all the different programs they have. So definitely check that out. And the website again is
1: wellnesscollectivemoab.org.
0: Moab.org. Well, thank you so much, Breanne
1: Davis,
0: of the Wellness Collective.
1: Thanks for having me.
0: We're going to listen to the rest of your song as I play you out the door.
1: Yay for the radio.
0: Yeah. Definitely.

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We're DJ Rebel Girl here. Hope you enjoyed that little interview with Brianne and about the Wellness Collective and the Super Bowl fundraiser. And this is KZMU on 106.7 FM here in Grand County, Green River, 90.1 FM, San Juan County, 90.7 FM. 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We're celebrating 34 years of live, local, grassroots radio here in Moab, over in Green River, Castle Valley, Thompson Springs, Monticello, and Blanding, and of course, Bluff. And of course, all those little tiny spots in between. So thank you for joining us. We've got a little bit more time here, and we're going to play some more great music. And Brianne's walk-on and walk-off song was, of course, Radio Gaga by Queen, but a nice little remix of that song that I picked out that I thought was super fun. So, yeah, let's keep our music going.

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1: Hey, boy. Have you missed me? You say I'm your only one. But I need you to prove it. I can be your angel or your devil. Come back to me. I miss you. Every bad boy needs a good girl.

is KZMU with DJ Rebel Girl. Thank you for being here with us. And you know, here at KZMU, we have a mission. Like every great organization out there, we all have our little mission statements. So here at KZMU, it's our community, Moab's community radio, and we are always live, and we are local media whose mission is to engage, educate, inform, entertain, empower, delight, and connect the communities of all of southeastern Utah. And you're part of that. 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I know we have listeners not just here in our community, but all over the world that tune in at kzmu.org. So yeah, you can just go and find our website, click on Listen Live. And if you want to go back and listen to today's show tomorrow, there is a section called Archives, and you just put in the date and the time of the show, and you can listen. You can listen to, you know, past shows up to about 2 weeks. I think that's when the cutoff time is. So I wanted to mention something as we begin our wrap up here. For some of you who, there's a lot of you who are fully aware of this event tonight, but some of you might not be. And the League of Women Voters is going to have a candidates forum tonight, here October 5th tonight at the Mark, and the doors will open at 5:30 p.m. and they're going to have a couple of sessions where they will sort of have a discussion with all of our candidates here in Grand County and let them answer some questions and speak their truths, I guess you could say, whatever those truths are. And I'm really excited about this because I've joined the Rotary's candidate forum about 2 weeks ago or so, and they hosted a couple of the candidates for lunch, and I was a part of that. Got to ask some good questions of half of the candidates, and then today before my show, I got to again attend the Rotary's luncheon where they discuss some topics and questions with the candidates. And so almost between the 2 days, almost every candidate showed up, and it was really great. We had the opportunity to ask questions, and it was a little bit more relaxed, I guess you could say, than possibly tonight. And the other cool thing about this evening is that if you don't want to face all the crowds and be there, you can listen to the forum tonight on KZMU. That's right. We're going to be live there, and you can hear it right here on the station. And I believe the event starts at 6. I think from 6 to 7:30, they're going to give the commissioners a chance, and then it's going to be split, and then there will be a second half as well. But all the candidates are going to get to stand up and share their truths. Excited about that, and excited that KZMU is giving us that opportunity. Because some of us are tired. We're just tired. We can't make it up there. It's a lot of energy being around that many people. So yeah, tune in to KZMU, 6 p.m. tonight.

This is KZMU with DJ Rebel Girl here at the very end of the I Can Hear Queerly show. It's been a great show, had a great guest, and there's exciting things happening all around us in town. And you know, it's super, super important that we keep that positive vibe out there. The world's beating us down. It is literally beating us down. And it's important that you don't get sucked into that. You know, you got to stay positive. You got to think on the bright side, because it does get better. No matter what you're going through or experiencing, it can get better. But your mindset is what can help it get better. It's about manifesting greatness. Get your frequency up there. Keep it positive, positive. And don't forget, just in a little while, almost 2 hours from now, you can listen to the forum that's happening over at the MARC, the League of Women Voters. They're going to be, it's a candidate forum. They're going to ask all the hard questions for the candidates and put them on the spot, which is great. They need to be. And so if you can't attend that, please listen to it here on KZMU. It will be live simulcast. So we're very excited about that. And as I head toward the end of my show, I always like to pick a cool song to end the show with, something either trending or something I heard recently that put me in a cool mindset. And so I picked out a nice one here. And bonus points for anyone who knows what film this is from. I think there's definitely people out there that will know. So we're going to slow it way, way, way, way down today and get our heads clear and focused. And yeah, bonus points for who guesses it. And this is back when the main star of this show was kind of cool. I think he's canceled now. I'm not quite sure if he's canceled. You know, hey, my opinion, I kind of canceled him, but you know, maybe you didn't. So yeah, enjoy this this final song of my show and have a great week.

Visions of getting.

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1: Welcome back to the Juniper Hour. I'm your host, Ricky Begay, from 4 to 5 every third Monday of the month here on KZMU Public Radio. We're here at the end of September. A lot of events have been going on. The Moab Music Festival, the Moab's Arts Festival coming up, and a lot of Moab Pride stuff going on. There's been a big turnout to many of these events and many more folks coming into town for to see these events. A few updates. I apologize. I haven't been on the radio for quite some time now, for about 3 months-ish. I've been quite busy and been kind of getting a handle of a lot of different information from my other jobs. I currently work in a few different areas and volunteer outside of the area, so I do a lot of different things here and there. So yeah, let's get back on track with the Juniper Hour and let's do some updates. Native American Club, I am no longer part of that program. I am now working under the Beacon After School program, working with them, with working with our youth K-12. So if you are interested in registering your student for after school, please reach out to the Beacon After School program, register them for the next upcoming quarter and fourth and third quarter. A few different things. We are hosting a new program over at the college called Roots. It is a new program that we have started with the USU Extension run by Maria. Maria has more information on this, which we will be giving her an interview later next month of more details of this. But just give you a little bit of background. The program is an initiative to get youth back outdoors. More focus on getting the youth on focusing on developing outdoor skills and kind of engaging with the outdoors here in Moab area. The program is going to be covering San Juan County and Grand County. So if you are looking to get your student outdoors a little bit more, send them our way. We'd be happy to take them outdoors, provide them the equipment and supplies that they need for these activities outdoors. Our main goal is to get students outdoors, be more active in the outdoors, and yeah, provide them with supplies and equipment that they need. I'll be leading the one here in Grand County, and we'll have another leader leading the San Juan County area. If you're interested, you can come up to the USU Extension and register, get a form from the 4-H programmer, and yeah, just register under Roots program. And we'll be having our first event this coming week. It'll be more of a tour up in the La Salle's. And the next one will be up in October, which will possibly be a bike ride at Mud Springs. This is a more recent trail that's been worked on and has had volunteers worked on for the last couple of weeks. I noticed that they have been removing weeds, so it is awesome to see that. This trail is more accessible to those for younger and older generations. So if you're interested, feel free to reach out, connect with me, talk with me. If you have any questions, feel free to reach out. I am up at the USU Extension, or otherwise you can just give me a call at 505-675-5810. Be happy to answer any questions that you have. If you're interested in registering your student, or if you're wanting to plan out a activity outdoors, we'd be happy to host and provide you with supplies. One big thing that we are trying to do is that we have 5 events that we're trying to host here in Grand County, and then one big one with San Juan County. So we are thinking a big fishing trip or camping trip. This won't have to happen until July. It necessarily doesn't need to happen soon, doesn't have to happen later, but we are trying to reach these goals of having 5 events here in San Juan County and Grand County, a total of 10 events, so, and one large big event. So yeah, feel free to reach out if you have any questions. Reach out, thank you. And we'll go ahead and jump over to an interview with one of our local programs. Today, our interviewer works with the Nature Conservancy. It is a large global environmental nonprofit working here in the area across the country. They have been around since 1951, I believe, for about over 75 years. They work in conservation, water, and diversity of biodiversity of this area and many different areas. And our interviewer will be talking a little bit more about the program, talking about what they've been doing, some opportunities at the very end. And yeah, would you like to introduce yourself?
2: Sure. My name is Alex Benigworth. As you mentioned, I work for the Nature Conservancy. I am our riparian restoration program director here in Utah. And we can talk more about that, but I get to work on a variety of stream and wetland and river restoration projects with many different partners in the region. And as you mentioned, the Nature Conservancy has been around for quite some time, since the 1950s. We originally started out doing more land conservation work, where we were looking to preserve and protect lands. And we've since grown a lot. The Nature Conservancy is now actually a global organization. We work throughout the U.S. and in many different countries. We're the largest environmental nonprofit. And we now do work that spans beyond just land protection. We do a lot of restoration work with partners. We work on public lands. We do a lot of different water work. We work with federal agencies and tribal nations and local communities on all different types of projects to benefit nature and human communities.
3: Amazing. Yeah, that is a lot.
2: It is a lot.
3: It is definitely a lot of area that I have helped with in the past. Yeah, like I used to help with Conservation Corps back in my younger days. I'm only 29. I talk like I'm an old person nowadays. But yeah, so a little bit more on, I guess, with like Moab area. What is some projects that maybe the Nature Conservancies are doing here in the community itself? Because I know like we always hear the Nature Conservancy, but we don't know necessarily what's going on, what they're doing. And ideally, like, what are some, like, things that maybe, like, community partners or community members could help join, volunteer, if there's opportunities like that? Or is there any kind of just, like, topics that you guys do right now?
2: Yeah, that's a great question. So the Nature Conservancy has been working in Utah for around 40 years, maybe a little over that now. We just celebrated our 40 years in Utah, and we've been working here in the Moab and Canyonlands region for a good part of that. Some of the things we do include we own and co-manage the Matheson Wetland Preserve right here in Moab. So that's one of the largest intact wetland systems along the Colorado River. There's a lot of restoration and invasive removal work that's done there, and it's really awesome wildlife and bird habitat. We also have the Dugout Ranch and Canyonlands Research Center, which is down in the kind of Indian Creek area, and there's a lot of work done there, a lot of research and a lot of different outreach programs and science and research. And then my work involves working really closely with partners like the Bureau of Land Management, the Forest Service, state partners, nonprofit partners, tribal partners to plan and implement stream restoration projects and try and improve the health of some of our stream systems here. Since water is so scarce and valuable, we're trying to help that water do a little more work on the landscape while it's here.
3: Nice. Awesome. Well, that's great to hear. I know, like, a lot of our community members have talked about restoration a lot and what it means. in this area, but also talking about like the conservancy of water too, which has become mainly a big topic nowadays with like us not having the winter that we usually have, and then kind of having monsoon season barely starting just recently. It was very nice to have this nice weather, but our temperatures will go back up for maybe a good while. But yeah. And then I guess a little bit background on kind of like with the wetlands and everything. I know like that's a lot of, it's a very close area here in town, and not a lot of people know about it. What are some things you can share a little bit more about this? Like public space. I know there's some of the boardwalk is being worked on with, is it Utah Conservation Corps?
2: Or? Utah Conservation Corps does a lot of work there. I'm not sure about the boardwalk specifically. And I don't manage the wetland. That's actually my colleague, Michael Haig, who does a great job at it. But he is working on a lot of Russian olive removal right now in partnership with Utah Conservation Corps. There's a really cool project there where there's a central pond, and there's a nursery there for some of the endangered Colorado River fish species, like the razorback sucker, where they work with the state wildlife department to raise these endangered fish in the pond and then release them back out into the river. And yeah, Michael is also working on improving some of the infrastructure, like the boardwalks and our main entrance on Cane Creek got kind of damaged with some of the flooding on Mill Creek, so we're actually working on a new entrance for the wetland. But yeah, the preserve is open to the public. It is a wildlife preserve, and so the main goal is to provide habitat for wildlife, but humans are definitely welcome to come and walk around and enjoy it. I know a lot of people like to go there to birdwatch.
3: Oh yeah, no, definitely. And that was kind of one of the areas that I took some of my students, because they wanted to know what bird watching was, and we saw a lot of almost said tukis, but that's not what they were, towhees.
2: Yes. Yeah.
3: Yeah, and they were very interested in, like, we found like a little nesting area that they were in, like all these Russian olives, and the kids were very excited because they were about a good 3 feet from them, and like normally towhees are kind of just hiding in the grass and all, but they came out and saw the kids and like, yeah. I think it's more normally walked with a lot of adults there, so like maybe they're kind of used to being fed by humans, but maybe not as wild.
2: Hopefully not. No. Hopefully they're not getting fed by humans, but yeah, that's very cool.
3: Yeah. And then I know like there is a few different researchers on there, because I've talked with many folks that have worked on the wetlands about the endangered species and everything, and I know there was a mention of refilling like this area and then basically raise the kids and then let them out afterwards. Yeah,
2: and again, that's not my area of expertise. That's really Michael's, but yes, some very cool work happening with the endangered fish species.
3: Awesome. Well, we definitely want to talk about a little bit more about your work, so could you give us a little bit more insight to kind of like your day-to-day, what that looks like, and then kind of like what are some things you want the public to know, I guess, and like your work, and then yeah, we'll go from there.
2: Yeah, so my work revolves around working with partners, collaborating with partners to plan and implement stream and kind of wet meadow restoration projects. And I guess to back up a step, the type of restoration that I engage mostly with is called process-based restoration. And what this means is we are trying to restore natural processes to streams and rivers and wet meadows that have been lost over time from things like drought and a changing climate, things like the removal and trapping out of beaver from different watersheds. Historic overgrazing has changed a lot of our stream systems, and I also think that the loss of indigenous caretakers from these lands and the knowledge and the understanding they they have of how to care for these lands has been a big driver too. And so we are trying to restore these natural processes, whether that is beaver dam building or wood accumulation in streams, or just the more growth of woody riparian plant species, things like willow and cottonwood. So doing simple things like adding wood back into streams or building structures that mimic beaver dams, like humans building beaver dams basically, or building log jams to get those materials back in the stream to kind of feed the stream and allow the stream to then restore itself and restore some of those natural processes that it's lost, and getting water to stay on the landscape longer. And so I spend a lot of time getting out in the field and looking at streams with partners to understand how is this stream sick and what does it, how can we help it get better? Mm-hmm. And then working with partners on conducting some science and monitoring to understand, once we take some of these restoration actions, what is the impact that we're having, and are we having the impact we hoped we would? And then I also work with, kind of at a larger level within the Nature Conservancy, with specifically we have a Colorado River program and a Sagebrush Sea program that are larger regional programs. I work with them to figure out how we can have the largest impact with this work. And that includes trying to really work at really large scales, working with a variety of partners here in the Bears Ears region. We are, we've partnered with folks like the Bears Ears Intertribal Coalition and the Bears Ears Tribal Commission to help plan our projects and understand how we can incorporate traditional ecological knowledge into some of these projects.
3: Yeah. And this is kind of like a side question, I guess, with the mention of Bears Ears Tribal Coalition and the Bears Ears, what was the other one?
2: The Tribal Commission.
3: Tribal Commission, yeah. With like what's going on in sort of the, I don't want to say political system, but in general, what's going on, has that kind of like paused some projects or prevented moving forward into like having these conversations?
2: That's a great question. The Nature Conservancy has shared a public statement that we do not support the reduction of the national monument, but we really seek to be able to continue doing our work regardless of what's kind of happening at broader political levels. And so we have been able to continue working with our partners on the ground to do this work. I think different changes can cause temporary delays with things, but our work hasn't been affected, and we continue to seek to find ways to do this work on the ground because we feel that it's really important, whether or not, you know, regardless of what's going on in the bigger sphere of things.
3: Yeah, no, definitely. And like a lot of my projects that more citizen science work have been paused because of some funding and this and that. But like at the same time, it's citizen science where we're actively just kind of moving forward and continuously doing data collection and kind of talks with other community scientists. We have kind of focused and continue to focus on getting and collecting that data, because we know in the future it'll be more important to have all of these on the record, but also to look back on like what we lost, what we gain at the same time, and like that goes into like playing with a lot of indigenous science work or indigenous perspectives. We love to have sort of records, we love to continuously have conversations. Necessarily, as some tribes would say, you can't stop us. but at the same time, more as kind of just moving forward, connecting, and still having that connection with the community and its lands. And like definitely working with indigenous tribes or communities is definitely important. I'm so glad that you guys are still doing that.
2: Yeah.
3: So Yeah, thank you again.
2: Yes, it's very important to our work, and the Nature Conservancy has an entire priority program called Indigenous Right Relations, where we're really working to support Indigenous and tribal leadership in conservation and management of lands. And I would give a big shout out to our Colorado River program, which is full of a bunch of great people that have built really awesome relationships with many of the tribal nations in the Colorado River Basin. Mm-hmm. And they're doing all kinds of awesome work that really inspires me. And I'm definitely a student in learning, and enjoy getting to work with the Bears Ears Intertribal Coalition and some of the tribal commissioners to learn from them.
3: Yeah. Awesome. Well, that's great to hear. Speaking of, like, working with the communities, is there any, like, volunteer opportunities for them, or is there areas where you guys would need support from community? Mm-hmm. Is there just kind of, like, your website page, or is there kind of a direct person we could talk to or even connect with?
2: Yeah, I think it might be, like, nature.org/Utah. You might be able to sign up. We do have a community newsletter that goes out that shares volunteer opportunities throughout the state.
3: Okay.
2: That's managed by our community and outreach manager, Andrea Nelson, who's up in our Salt Lake office. And folks could also reach out to me, and I could get them connected with Andrea. As far as opportunities down here, I don't know that we have any immediate events going on, but there potentially could be some volunteer opportunities at the Matheson Wetland Preserve. And the type of project that I work on, which is building these kind of basic wood and rock structures in streams, those are definitely great volunteer projects. And we've mostly worked with folks like the Utah Conservation Corps, Ancestral Lands Conservation Corps, and some contractors. But I think we are definitely interested in maybe doing some volunteer projects around that type of work in the future. And I can let you know if and when those opportunities come up.
3: Yeah, no, that definitely is great to hear. With this radio hour, it's public affairs. Any information or opportunity for Indigenous or even just the whole community itself, they would love to hear about it.
2: And I do have another, it's not a volunteer opportunity, but another really cool opportunity for Indigenous college students. Down at the Dugout Ranch and Canyonlands Research Center, we have something called the NATURE program. NATURE stands for Native American Tribes Upholding Restoration and Education, and I was actually involved with helping coordinate that program for a couple years before this position. But this is a science and conservation leadership summer leadership program for Indigenous college students. It's been going on now for about maybe 5 years. Started out students mostly from some of the tribal nations in this region, but at this point now we've had students come from all over, representing different tribes throughout the country, and it is an awesome program. We have a lot of Indigenous scientists and knowledge holders that come in to mentor the students, as well as Western scientists, and the students develop a research project, and then they then present in a research symposium at the end of the program. And nowadays there's usually a river trip involved and lots of field trips, and so it's a really cool program. And if anyone out there wants to learn more about it, they can reach out to me or my colleague Kristen Redd down at the Canyonlands Research Center. It's an 8-week summer program.
3: Nice. That's awesome and great to hear. Maybe I might sign up, go back to college just to sign up. but no, definitely. I work here in the program. I no longer run the Title VI program, but I still support my students and families that are here in Moab or Grand County area. But definitely this would be an opportunity for them if they're interested in it. Currently, all of my middle schoolers are now freshmen, so they're getting to the college age, and they're kind of looking more into kind of citizen science work, but also like community environmental science work, which is, I'm so happy that they are considering that. But also like, yeah, definitely. I mean, any opportunities that you have, even if it's with high schoolers, if you have anything like that, that would be awesome to hear about. I know some of our Indigenous family members here would love to hear more about that and get involved in any way that they can.
2: Yes.
3: Especially with some of our programming that I help out with. One of my roles here at the USU Extension is running our Roots program as a program coordinator. Some of our focuses are, or initiatives would be, getting youth back into the outdoors. This is kind of a topic that we've continuously had with our community, as with like Indigenous and the Latino Hispanic community, is like they don't really have opportunities to go and do the activities or outdoors events here, mostly because of barriers and a lot of different topics. And like one of our initiatives is to be able to help cover that cost of those, or otherwise break down those boundaries and support our community, because like a lot of the students here, we have talked to them, and like most of them have not done activities here in town. It's like, it's Moab. There's the only kind of reference or kind of activity that they have done is the schools have gone to Arches and everything for a hiking day. And like some of these are just kind of like what they know of the outdoors. Here with our program Roots, we're trying to get more focus on getting youth development, life skills, more engaging in the outdoors, with the public lands, what's left of it, not. but also just having that conversation with our students, educating them on what they can do and what we could do. So it could be talking about environmental science. It could be just going out fishing, doing some camping skills, and just learning to tie knots, but also just trying to be a kid, because it is a small town, rural and everything, but also just wanting to make sure our youth are enjoying kind of the area that they are, and like it, not many students or kids in this country don't get that opportunity, and so like we're very open space, and like we're wanting to have that more conversation. So if you have any opportunities that your program has, love to talk a little bit more and move forward. So
2: Yes, definitely sounds like some overlap, and the Roots program also sounds really important. I mean, I know my exposure to the outdoors as a kid and growing up and in college have definitely shaped who I am and the career that I have today, and it was very formative for me, and so I think everyone should have access to those sorts of experiences, and yeah, definitely sounds like overlap. I should also mention our nature program is led by the Nature Conservancy and in partnership with USU Blanding and Fort Lewis College. And so we have some, yeah, college partners as well. And it's a paid position. It's a paid internship, which is great.
3: Yeah, no, definitely Fort Lewis is one of my number one colleges I recommend to my students.
2: Yes, we've had several students from Fort Lewis College do the program.
3: Amazing.
2: They've all been great.
3: Well, definitely one of the colleges I'm planning to visit for my students or take my students out to is definitely Fort Lewis. Love their programming, love their campus, love the people all that go there too. So, but yeah. Yeah. Well, speaking of like your background in kind of youth and everything, how did you come? This is kind of like more the community wanting to get to know our program staff members and everything, and usually this is something that I'd like to talk a little bit more about. It's like a coffee conversation. Tell me a little bit more about yourself. How did you come to Moab? Do you like Moab, and like how long have you been here? What are some like great things to say about Moab?
2: Well, first of all, I will say that I love Moab, unexpectedly so, I would say, because I grew up in Tennessee. I grew up in East Tennessee, kind of near the Smoky Mountains and the foothills of the Smoky Mountains, where it's very green and very lush, and it's a temperate rainforest, so kind of the opposite of Moab.
3: Yeah.
2: And I grew up doing some hiking and camping with mostly my dad and my sister, and kind of fell in love with nature then. I remember being like fascinated with the mushrooms and the flowers when we would go on hikes, and the creeks and everything, and went to college in Tennessee and got a degree in biology. And then my first job out of college was with the National Park Service, and that's where I really realized that you could have a career caring for nature, basically, and helping take care of nature. And that was really inspiring to meet some of the people that I got to work with in the Park Service that had worked there for really made a career out of that. And so I ended up going back and getting a master's degree in ecology to help kind of move things forward, and did some really fun ecology research. And then when I graduated, I was applying for jobs everywhere, and I ended up getting offered a position with the U.S. Geologic Survey here in Moab. And I'd been here once on a mountain bike trip, actually, and thought it was pretty cool. And so I ended up moving here in 2017 and kind of just fell in love with the Colorado Plateau and the community here and this landscape. And I took a brief hiatus, moved back to Tennessee for a while, but then realized I really missed it here. And so came back out here to work with the Nature Conservancy. I also worked with Science Moab for a while, and now I'm full-time with the Nature Conservancy in this position. And I think what I love about Moab is, I mean, there are so many incredible landscapes around here to spend time in and explore and to learn from. And I like to trail run and spend long days outside. And I also really love the local community. I think it, I love the people that I know here. And I just think what part of what defines the community here is that everyone really cares about this place and is really passionate about it and is willing to kind of stand up for it. And mm-hmm. I love all the people that I get to spend time with here. I think the people are a big part of it. Yeah.
3: Awesome. Well, that's great to hear. I know with a lot of our Moab folks, and like they like to get to know staff and everything. So like multiple of our introverts of Moab or introvert extrovert folks love to get to know one another, and we just don't have like that opportunity to like connect with one another or go to events because it's Moab. Sometimes we're working like four different jobs or two, me, six, and growing.
2: Oh
3: but no, like definitely, like there's so many events that happen here in like the small Moab area. A lot of things go on at the same time, and so like we miss the opportunities to like have that human connection of talking with someone that is passionate about a program such as yourself. And like that's something that I try to bring to this radio hour, to Juniper Hour, is have that conversations with kind of our program leads, program staff, and just kind of get to know them a little bit more and like set that kind of like open space where we can have those conversations. And like normally I would like to invite anyone out to have like conversations more as like having the coffee talk and everything. Most people find it a little odd that I always ask them for a coffee talk and everything, and it's like, what's going on? It's like, oh, I would just love to get to know you. I'm just one of those like random people that walk around town and kind of just oddly just have conversations about things that they're passionate about, because in human nature everyone likes to try to share a little bit more about themselves.
2: Mm-hmm.
3: And mostly when you're in office space everyone's quiet, but definitely wanting to get to know a little bit more about our program leads.
2: Mm-hmm.
3: And kind of just have the opportunity for an open space for them. So yeah.
2: Yeah.
3: And thank you again for doing this interview today.
2: For sure.
3: Yeah. Is there anything you would love to let the community of Moab know, or is there anything you would love to, some kind words, some tips and tricks of living in Moab?
2: Oh, gosh. Well, this time of year, it is a little cooler now, but I know that in the summer, I always you know, am seeking shade and water, and that's our riparian areas and our streams. And so I do think that, yeah, supporting and learning about those areas and how we can help them stay healthy and keep those cottonwoods around and keep that water on the landscape longer is, I think, definitely important. I think riparian areas, streams and the areas surrounding streams make up like 1% of the landscape in Utah, which is crazy, but they're so important. You see wildlife attracted to them, and humans are also drawn to them in the summer. And so, if anyone is interested in learning more about process-based restoration and what we're doing to try and support and sustain some of those riparian areas, I'd be happy to chat.
3: Yeah, no, definitely. And I'd be happy to share more information once you have any volunteer opportunities.

0: part of our, some of our restoration projects is building these structures back into streams, and then depending on where we are, there's definitely sometimes a need to help the system more by planting some willows or planting some cottonwoods, and so
1: definitely. And like one thing that I love about wild landscape is like we've been actively having conversation about having indigenous perspectives on plants and everything, native species and stuff like that. Not just like kind of how they grow and everything, but how they're utilized. All these, as we refer to it as an indigenous person, we refer to them as medicine plants. Sort of like example, three-leaf sumac, used for basket making, still is used for basket making, and look forward to it, Moab. I'll be hosting a basket making workshop, possibly. It'll be small group. It'll be very small, I think, because making baskets takes quite a long time.
0: Wow.
1: And kind of like one of our traditional practices is to finish the basket before the sun sets of the day that you started. So, yeah, if you've ever seen like a 12 by 12 inches basket, that's impressive.
0: Wow.
1: So I made my first basket about 2 years ago, and it's pretty small. It's 4x4. But definitely it's something that I love to have more conversations of is indigenous perspectives, whether that be water, riparian zones, kind of having those conversations. Because like definitely having those conversations is something that I always continue to have, which is kinship, or ke is in our Navajo. And, like, that's not just the relationship that we have with one another, but the relationship that we have to the land and to all of the species that are on it. So definitely keep a lookout for that. And always, if any programs out there want to connect and have more conversations, definitely love to support you and have those conversations. And, again, thank you for joining us and telling us a little bit about the Nature Conservancy. So, yeah.
0: Yeah, well, I would love to attend that basket making class. I know it's a small group, but that sounds really incredible. And, yeah, thank you for having me.
1: Awesome. Well, awesome. Thank you again for coming down, and we'll see y'all next month, Moab. Thank you. Bye. And that was our interview for today. Thank you for joining us. I'd love to give you a few more updates. Our science festival is happening this week. Our arts festival is happening this week. Next week, we'll be having another craft night. If you are interested, it's something that I am kind of just doing, getting people together, gathering. Just having conversations. We have had one where we got to learn block printing on linoleum pads. If you're interested in learning a craft or teaching a craft, feel free to reach out to me. Our next craft will be on October 1st and 2nd. It'll be a light lantern workshop where we'll get to learn how to use mulberry paper and a few different like sticks to make these lanterns, whether they are just prop lanterns or otherwise hanging lanterns. You'll get to learn how to make some. I'm learning myself, so feel free to join us. It'll be October 2nd and 1st, and it'll be deciding on a different location this coming week. Stay up to date. Follow us on Instagram, Outsiders Moab. And if you have any other questions, or if you would like to do an interview, if you would like me to interview someone, if you would like to be interviewed, love to have you on the show, love to have connections, connect more, and talk a little bit more about this and that. So, yeah. Well, you have a great afternoon and a good week, Moab. We'll see you next month here on KZMU Radio Station 4 to 5 every third Monday of the month. Thank you. Bye. Welcome back to the Juniper Hour. I'm your host, Ricky Begay, from 4 to 5 every third Monday of the month here on KZMU Public Radio. We are here at the end of September. A lot of events have been going on. The Moab Music Festival, the Moab Arts Festival coming up, and a lot of Moab Pride stuff going on. There's been a big turnout to many of these events and many more events.

0: few updates. I apologize. I haven't been on the radio for quite some time now, for about 3 months-ish. I've been quite busy and been kind of getting a handle of a lot of different information from my other jobs. I currently work in a few different areas and volunteer outside of the area, so I do a lot of different things here and there. So yeah, let's get back on track with the Juniper Hour and let's do some updates. Native American Club, I am no longer part of that program. I am now working under the Beacon After School program, working with them, with working with our youth K-12. So if you are interested in registering your student for after school, please reach out to the Beacon After School program, register them for the next upcoming quarter and fourth and third quarter. A few different things. We are hosting a new program over at the college called Roots. It is a new program that we have started with the USU Extension run by Maria. Maria has more information on this, which we will be giving her an interview later next month of more details of this. But just to give you a little bit of background, the program is an initiative to get youth back outdoors. More focus on getting the youth on focusing on developing outdoor skills and kind of engaging with the outdoors here in Moab area. The program is going to be covering San Juan County and Grand County. So if you are looking to get your student outdoors a little bit more, send them our way. We'd be happy to take them outdoors, provide them the equipment and supplies that they need for these activities outdoors. Our main goal is to get students outdoors, be more active in the outdoors, and yeah, provide them with supplies and equipment that they need. I'll be leading the one here in Grand County, and we'll have another leader leading the San Juan County area. If you're interested, you can come up to the USU Extension and register, get a form from the 4-H programmer, and yeah, just register under Roots program. And we'll be having our first event this coming week. It'll be more of a tour up in the LaSalle's. And the next one will be up in October, which will possibly be a bike ride at Mud Springs. This is a more recent trail that's been worked on and has had volunteers worked on for the last couple of weeks. I noticed that they have been removing weeds, so it is awesome to see that. This trail is more accessible to those for younger and older generations. So if you're interested, feel free to reach out, connect with me, talk with me. If you have any questions, feel free to reach out. I am up at the USU Extension, or otherwise you can just give me a call at 505-675-5810. Be happy to answer any questions that you have. If you're interested in registering your student, or if you're wanting to plan out a activity outdoors, we'd be happy to host and provide you with supplies. One big thing that we are trying to do is that we have 5 events that we're trying to host here in Grand County, and then one big one with San Juan County. So we are thinking a big fishing trip or camping trip. This won't have to happen until July. It necessarily doesn't need to happen soon, doesn't have to happen later, but we are trying to reach these goals of having 5 events here in San Juan County and Grand County, a total of 10 events, so, and one large big event. So yeah, feel free to reach out if you have any questions. Reach out, thank you. And we'll go ahead and jump over to an interview with one of our local programs. Today, our interviewer works with the Nature Conservancy. It is a large global environmental nonprofit working here in the area across the country. They have been around since 1951, I believe, for about over 75 years. They work in conservation, water, and diversity of biodiversity of this area and many different areas. And our interviewer will be talking a little bit more about the program, talking about what they've been doing, some opportunities at the very end. And yeah, would you like to introduce yourself?
1: Sure. My name is Alex Benigworth. As you mentioned, I work for the Nature Conservancy. I am our riparian restoration program director here in Utah. And we can talk more about that, but I get to work on a variety of stream and wetland and river restoration projects with many different partners in the region. And as you mentioned, the Nature Conservancy has been around for quite some time, since the 1950s. We originally started out doing more land conservation work, where we were looking to preserve and protect lands. And we've since grown a lot. The Nature Conservancy is now actually a global organization. We work throughout the U.S. and in many different countries. We're the largest environmental nonprofit, and we now do work that spans beyond just land protection. We do a lot of restoration work with partners. We work on public lands. We do a lot of different water work. We work with federal agencies and tribal nations and local communities on all different types of projects to benefit nature and human communities.
2: Amazing. Yeah, that is a lot.
1: It is a lot.
2: It is definitely a lot of area that I have helped with in the past. Yeah, like I used to help with Conservation Corps back in my younger days. I'm only 29. I talk like I'm an old person nowadays. But yeah, so a little bit more on, I guess, with like Moab area. What is some projects that maybe the Nature Conservancies are doing here in the community itself? Because I know like we always hear the Nature Conservancy, but we don't know necessarily what's going on, what they're doing. And ideally, like, what are some, like, things that maybe, like, community partners or community members could help join, volunteer, if there's opportunities like that? Or is there any kind of just, like, topics that you guys do right now?
1: Yeah, that's a great question. So the Nature Conservancy has been working in Utah for around 40 years, maybe a little over that now. We just celebrated our 40 years in Utah, and we've been working here in the Moab and Canyonlands region for a good part of that. Some of the things we do include we own and co-manage the Matheson Wetland Preserve right here in Moab. So that's one of the largest intact wetland systems along the Colorado River. There's a lot of restoration and invasive removal work that's done there, and it's really awesome wildlife and bird habitat. We also have the Dugout Ranch and Canyonlands Research Center, which is down in the kind of Indian Creek area, and there's a lot of work done there, a lot of research, and a lot of different outreach programs and science and research. And then my work involves working really closely with partners like the Bureau of Land Management, the Forest Service, state partners, nonprofit partners, tribal partners to plan and implement stream restoration projects and try and improve the health of some of our stream systems here. Since water is so scarce and valuable, we're trying to help that water do a little more work on the landscape while it's here.
2: Nice. Awesome. Well, that's great to hear. I know, like, a lot of our community members have talked about restoration a lot and what it means in this area, but also talking about, like, the conservancy of water, too, which has become mainly a big topic nowadays with, like, us not having the winter that we usually have and then kind of having monsoon season barely starting just recently. It was very nice to have this nice weather, but yes, our temperatures will go back up for maybe a good while. But, yeah. And then, I guess, a little bit background on kind of, like, with the wetlands and everything. I know, like, that's a lot of... It's a very close area here in town, and not a lot of people know about it. What are some things you can share a little bit more about it? It's like public space. I know there's some of the boardwalk is being worked on with... is it Utah Conservation Corps?
1: Utah Conservation Corps does a lot of work there. I'm not sure about the boardwalk specifically. And I don't manage the wetland. That's actually my colleague, Michael Haig, who does a great job at it. But he is working on a lot of Russian olive removal right now in partnership with Utah Conservation Corps. There's a really cool project there where there's a central pond and there's a nursery there for some of the endangered Colorado River fish species, like the razorback sucker, where they work with the state wildlife department to raise these endangered fish in the pond and then release them back out into the river. And yeah, Michael is also working on improving some of the infrastructure, like the boardwalks and our main entrance on Cane Creek got kind of damaged with some of the flooding on Mill Creek, so we're actually working on a new entrance for the wetland. Nice. But yeah, the preserve is open to the public. It is a wildlife preserve, and so the main goal is to provide habitat for wildlife, but humans are definitely welcome to come and walk around and enjoy it. I know a lot of people like to go there to birdwatch.
2: Oh, yeah. No, definitely. That was kind of one of the areas that I took some of my students because they wanted to know what bird watching was. And we saw a lot of, almost said tukis, but that's not what they were. Towhees.
1: Yes. Yeah.
2: And they were very interested in, like, we found, like, a little nesting area that they were in, like, all these Russian olives. And the kids were very excited because they were about a good 3 feet from them. And, like, normally towhees are kind of just hiding in there. Grass and all, but they came out and saw the kids, and like, yeah, I think it's more normally walked with a lot of adults there, so like maybe they're kind of used to being fed by humans, but maybe not as wild.
1: Hopefully not. No. Hopefully they're not getting fed by humans, but yeah, that's very cool.
2: Yeah, and then I know like there is a few different researchers on there because I've talked with many folks that have worked on the wetlands about the endangered species and everything, and I know there was a mention of refilling like this area and then basically raise the kids and then let them out afterwards.
1: Yeah And again, that's not my area of expertise. That's really Michael's, but yes, some very cool work happening with the endangered fish species.
2: Awesome. Well, we definitely want to talk about a little bit more about your work. So could you give us a little bit more insight to kind of like your day-to-day, what that looks like, and then kind of like what are some things you want the public to know, I guess, and like your work. And then, yeah, we'll go from there.
1: Yeah, so my work revolves around working with partners, collaborating with partners to plan and implement stream and kind of wet meadow restoration projects. Mm-hmm. And I guess to back up a step, the type of restoration that I engage mostly with is called process-based restoration. And what this means is we are trying to restore natural processes to streams and rivers and wet meadows that have been lost over time from things like drought and the changing climate, things like the removal and trapping out of beaver from different watersheds. Historic overgrazing has changed a lot of our stream systems, and I also think that the loss of indigenous caretakers from these lands and the knowledge and the understanding they have of how to care for these lands has been a big driver too. And so we are trying to restore these natural processes, whether that is beaver dam building or wood accumulation in streams or just the more growth of woody riparian plant species, things like willow and cottonwood. So doing simple things like adding wood back into streams or building structures that mimic beaver dams, like humans building beaver dams, basically, or building log jams to get those materials back in the stream to kind of feed the stream and allow the stream to then restore itself and restore some of those natural processes that it's lost, and getting water to stay on the landscape longer. And so I spend a lot of time getting out in the field and looking at streams with partners to understand how is this stream sick and what does it, how can we help it get better?
2: Mm-hmm.
1: And then working with partners on conducting some science and monitoring to understand once we take some of these restoration actions, what is the impact that we're having and are we having the impact we hoped we would? And then I also work with kind of at a larger level within the Nature Conservancy with specifically we have a Colorado River program and a sagebrush sea program that are larger regional programs. I work with them to figure out how we can have the largest impact with this work. And that includes trying to really work at really large scales, working with a variety of partners here in the Bears Ears region. We are, we've partnered with folks like the Bears Ears Intertribal Coalition and the Bears Ears Tribal Commission to help plan our projects and understand how we can incorporate traditional ecological knowledge into some of these projects.
2: Yeah. And this is kind of like a side question, I guess, with the mention of Bears Ears Tribal Coalition and the Bears Ears, what was the other one?
1: The Tribal Commission.
2: Tribal Commission, yeah. With, like, what's going on in sort of the, I don't want to say political system, but in general, what's going on, has that kind of, like, paused some projects or prevented moving forward into, like, having these conversations?
1: That's a great question. The Nature Conservancy has shared a public statement that we do not support the reduction of the national monument, but we really seek to be able to continue doing our work regardless of what's kind of happening at broader political levels, and so we have been able to continue working with our partners on the ground to do this work. I think different changes can cause temporary delays with things, but our work hasn't been affected in a way.
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0: Okay, then. Hello, Moab, and hello, Jesse.
1: Good evening, everyone.
0: Mic check.
2: All right. Yay! Good evening, everyone. Jesse from Grant County Library here, welcoming you to Radio Book Club. I'm here with David Everett from Back of Beyond Books to talk about everything the library and bookstore is up to and what we've been reading.
0: Yes, all the literary knowledge you could possibly hope to maybe think you need. We've got it.
2: And more.
0: And more. What will they think of next? And I believe Julia will be joining us as well in a little bit. But before we get too far in, a few announcements. Let's see. First of all, you know that you're listening to KZMU here in Moab, Utah, broadcasting locally on 106.7 FM in the greater Grand County area and Green River, on 91 FM and in San Juan County on 90.7 F to the M, right?
2: Nice. Well then, yes, I believe that's correct.
0: And then we are going to end our broadcast a little bit early today because there is a candidate forum that is being held on the radio live here at 6 o'clock. Session one goes from 6 to 7:30. That's going to be with the county commission candidates. There's three contested seats. We'll be hearing from candidates for all three seats. There will be a break. You can have some macaroni. And then at 7:45, session two is the sheriff race, the candidates, the county clerk candidates. It looks like the potential for the U.S. House of Representatives for District 3 candidates and our State House District 69 candidates. So that's from 7:45 to 9. So a big evening of political politicking headed your way after Radio Book Club.
2: Right on. Thank you for that. What's going on at the bookstore this month, David? Are you guys got some programming planned?
0: There's been a lot. Yeah, I would say. Yeah, it's kind of, you know, it's the season, right?
2: Oh, September and October are wild.
0: Bananas.
2: Wild times.
0: Yeah. I was going to just review the events that we co-held here. We had a couple of great ones, really. Betsy Gaines Quammen was at the library for the her latest book called This Haunted Land, or the Notorious BGQ, I like to call her. She loves that. She was great. Had a nice little crowd for that. And then Zach Podmore was here for the Festival of Science talking about his book that actually came out, what, almost 2 years ago?
2: Yeah, I'd say it's about 2.5, maybe.
0: Yeah,
2: even
0: Life After Deadpool, but it's even more every year. It seems more and more prescient and relevant. Yeah. Is a discussion around what's happening with the Glen Canyon Dam and Lake Powell, and what happens when the water level drops to a point where it can't help generate electricity and generate results in what's called the Deadpool, where water won't actually even be able to drain out of that. So anyway, that was a really interesting one as well. Great crowd for that.
2: Yeah, you know, I've seen him speak. He's in a couple library bookstore events. We love to partner on bringing authors to you, the community. And I've heard him speak before on this book, but something I had been curious about that was addressed in his most recent talk was somebody in the audience asked, how much electricity does Glen Canyon Dam actually generate? And he said, I don't remember the numbers, but he said it's comparable. It's less than all of the solar power that Utah generates, and Utah as a state is not known for its solar power projects. So I thought that was pretty astonishing that it's actually not generating enough electricity even now that we would miss it.
0: Or
2: that
0: right.
2: That would hurt the grid, really. It's
0: totally
2: fascinating.
0: That was a great takeaway.
2: Yeah.
0: It was like, would you see your electric bill go up? And he posits that you would in terms of nickels, basically.
2: Maybe. Yeah, it was interesting. Super great to hear about all of the side canyons and river corridors that are coming back to life after the water's been receding.
0: Yes.
2: Over the years, animals and plants springing back up, and it wouldn't take as long as you would think for that place to completely drain, and just a couple of years and it would be a lively happening place again.
0: Yeah, the rate of restoration is super interesting. We did have a third author event that happened actually out at Lions Park. Brian Laidlaw. It was a book release party for his book Erratica, a meditation and climbing in life, and it was a really well attended event, and there was music, and there was slacklining, and there was hacky sacking, and there was slacklining while hacky sacking. Slacky hacking. It was amazing. I was like, man, that is some skill right there. At any rate, yeah. So that was a lot of fun. We have one event coming up in the bookstore in a couple of weeks that is a friend of Celia's, actually, a guy named Jason Mark. That she connected us with. He wrote a book called Earth Said Remember Me, and he will be in the store just for a signing and doing a small presentation. So we're excited to see what happens with that. That's October 15th. And that same night, we're actually having one of our after hours music events, and the band is called Narwhals Jr., and there will be a special guest, Let Go. So that is all happening on October 15th, which is just right on the toes of the Bluff Arts Festival, which starts on the 15th. And that is going to, it's been interesting. The last few years, the Arts Festival has had, I don't know if it's been the central part of it, but a major part of their Arts Festival has been really literary focused. And so they've had a bunch of panels that have with authors, and this year's no exception. The BGQ will be down there again. Stephen Trimble will be there. Ari Barillo, Andrew Gulliford, who wrote a great book about the bear's ears, and that's a name coming out.
2: Yeah, and he visited us for the Butch Cassidy bike tour experience. Yes.
0: Nice.
2: Yeah, that was great. That's neat. That sounds like a great lineup.
0: Yeah, and that's just the tip of the proverbial literary iceberg. So there's a bunch. And then we've got some events that we're co-hosting or co-producing as well.
2: Yeah, we sure do. I'm going to there's a lot the library's doing this month, so I'm going to go really fast here. But in consecutive order, this Thursday, October 8th, you're invited to the library to see David Attenborough's newest film called Ocean. And we have a special guest, Peggy Oakey, is joining us. She has been a longtime advocate for whales and dolphins and marine health and oceans. You're invited to come at 6:30, a little bit early, to learn to make origami whales with Peggy. The movie will start at 7, and then afterwards she will host a little Q&A to talk about what she knows. Peggy's a little bit famous also. Well, she's a lot famous also. She's a famous skateboarder. She was the only girl in the Z-Boys. There's that great documentary called Dogtown and Z-Boys. And that features Peggy as a cute young teenager. Oh my gosh, that's a great movie. Anyway, come see Oceans, October 8th, 7 o'clock at the library. Come a little early if you'd like to learn to make origami whales with Peggy. The following week, on a Wednesday the 14th, the library is partnering with The Storied Self to bring you Moab Story Slam again. This will be held at the Mark. The theme this time is collective effervescence. This is a term for the feelings of unity and harmony that can be spurred by shared experiences. Think concerts. I picture bird murmurations. I put that on the flyer this time. You're invited to come tell your true personal 5 to 7 minute story on the theme, collective effervescence. Come at 6:30 for snacks and sips. We'll have a little refreshment there, and stories begin at 7. And that'll be again at Moab Arts, the Mark, and Wednesday, October 14th. The next evening in Castle Valley, at the Castle Valley Library, the Castle Valley Speaker Series continues with Mary O'Brien presenting on the clouds of Castle Valley, their lives and conversions. And we mostly know Mary as a botanist, biologist, but she's also a student of clouds and will present there 6:30 Castle Valley Library, October 15th. The following week, On Wednesday, October 21st, we're going to welcome back author Suzanne Roberts, who's going to teach a writing workshop on getting unstuck and making inspiration. Suzanne's the author of, five books, I think, now. Her most recent one is actually full of helpful writing prompts and tips. Back Beyond will be with us that evening as well at the library. That's going to begin at 7 p.m. All genres and writing levels welcome. Come learn how to work through your mental blocks and create rather than wait for inspiration. A couple nights later, Friday, October 23rd, big deal. This is Utah Humanities Book Festival. This is the Grand County Library, Back of Beyond Books, and the Utah Humanities are bringing author R.E. Barillo, who will be fresh from the Bluff Arts Festival, to present at Star Hall on his book, American Archaeology, Living History, Stolen Pasts, and Defending the Future. R.E. has plenty of experience in the field, and I think this book and his presentation focuses a lot on Southwest U.S. archaeology, the complexities and moral decisions and what we owe the future and the past. 7 p.m., that's free, 7 p.m. at Star Hall on Friday, October 23rd. Lastly this month, Thursday, October 29, again at Star Hall, you are invited to join us for the Wild Rivers Film Tour 2026. 105 minutes of river-based recreation and conservation cinema celebrating human connections to wild rivers. This year's films all focus on the Colorado River watershed. So another timely river-related event, and that is free, 7 o'clock at Star Hall, presented by Grand County Library and American Rivers. And if you missed any of this, just go to the library's website, www.moablibrary.org, or give us a call at 259-1111 and we'll tell you all about it. Welcome. Julia just walked into the studio. We'll give her a moment to settle in, and I'll turn it over to David for a moment.
0: Well, great. Yeah, let's see. The only thing I would add to that is on October 26th, we will be hosting a book release party for the latest in the ACOTAR series, also known as the A Court of Thorns and Roses by Sarah J. Maas. Her latest book will be coming out October 27th at midnight, so we're going to be having a little party starting around 9 o'clock on the 26th. So look for more information on that on our website as well. While we get Julia plugged in here, I was just going to talk a little bit about what we're seeing on the indie bestseller lists these days, and there are definitely books on it that are being sold, and they're being sold in a really best-selling sort of fashion, which is really fun to see. There's a lot of them. There's at least 15 on each list, which is also super exciting. And we'll do a little mic check there, Julia.
3: Testing.
0: Oh, you sound great. All right. Fantastic. We're all here.
2: Welcome, Julia. It's so fun to have you back in this studio again.
3: Thanks, guys.
2: I hear this is kind of a special occasion.
3: Yeah. Oh, should I make it public?
2: You don't have to. We're just okay. So excited to see you in this studio. It's always special when you can make it up here. I love your Dolly Parton t-shirt, by the way.
3: Yeah.
2: Very, very
3: thank
2: cool.
3: You.
2: Yeah,
0: super cool. Well, we haven't really talked about any books yet. Do you want to give us your sense of the bestseller list?
3: Yeah, absolutely. I love looking at our indie table. It makes me so happy to just take a quick scan of all the books that are on the bestseller list, whether you're at the bookstore or at the library. There's some really fun stuff that particularly staff, I would say, and locals are reading. One of which would be Exit Party for Fiction by Emily St. John Mandel. Definitely picked David's brain about that. He loved that one. I recently read Calamity Club by Catherine Stockett, which is also on the bestseller list. And that one's quite a tome. It's over 600 pages.
0: Oh.
3: It took a while to read. You might know Catherine Stockett from The Help, which ended up being a film maybe a dozen years ago. But my my ladies book club is reading that, so we're meeting up next week. So if anyone out there read Calamity Club and wants to join in the group, get in touch with me.
0: I feel like that one had, it came out, it was published, and there was like, oh, it's around. And then it kind of went into like a little bit of a quiet moment, and then all of a sudden it blew back up. Do you know what that was about?
3: I feel like it's just the nature of a lot of book clubs, word of mouth. It's one of those that's just been kind of steadily hanging on to the bestseller list, but hopped up back up to number one and two and three recently even. So that one's hanging tight. So it's a strong read. It's about this group of women who deal with different types of hardship in their lives during the Depression in Mississippi. And a young orphan girl gets separated from her mother, and she's in a situation of abuse at the home for orphaned girls that she's at. And her mother, along with some other women, kind of band together. And I don't want to say what they do, because you don't find out until maybe 300 pages into the book. But they create a business enterprise which funds finding the young girl again and connecting the mother and daughter. So that was really lovely. Brand new on the top of the fiction list, so new that I don't even think I've seen it in the store myself because it sold so quickly, but Hollywood Ending by John Green is at the top of fiction. And then we also have The Pirate Queen has been, you know, one and two constantly by Ariel Lawhorn. If you ever read The Frozen River, that was a runaway book club bestseller for a while. Mm. And The Pirate Queen is actually on my list of favorites. I'll mention it later. And then we've got new on the list, Murder at the Alpine Hotel, the new Miss Marple mystery by Lucy Foley, writing with Agatha Christie. So I believe what happened there is Lucy Foley edited and finished the manuscript in that fashion, is I believe what happened. But Jesse might know more about that.
2: I don't actually. Yeah. I'm curious to hear more about that. I know that like Sophie Hannah has written in the Poirot, Hercule Poirot universe. She's written some novels that are taken from Agatha Christie. Yeah. But I didn't know that this was possibly an unfinished manuscript that Lucy Foley wrote.
3: I believe so, just because Christie's listed in as an author. But we should dig deeper into that before we decide.
2: Yeah, yeah. A mystery, folks. Stay tuned.
3: A mystery about Agatha. No.
2: Yeah.
3: And then still on the list, but hanging strong, we've had a lot of requests at the store for Deadbeat by Leah Bardugo that keeps selling out, more of a on the thriller end. And then we're still seeing Yesteryear by Carol Claire Burke is still on the list. Witches of Cambridge by Alice Hoffman, still on the list. Correspondent, which you can also pick David's brain about. Switzy by Emma Klein. I should note is it's a New York Times book club book right now, and it's about a man who travels to Switzerland for assisted suicide. And so as a precursor to that, he wants to tie up a bunch of loose ends. So that's a good one to know about.
2: That's a great setup. Wow.
0: Yeah.
3: Yeah. And then still strong on the list, Hollow Bones by Jodi Picou. Disappears by Marlon James, and he writes so many different kinds of books. I'm really curious about this. I do hear really good things about The Disappears from the New York Times.
2: They said it might be like somebody call it the book of the century, possibly, right? Not just a book of them.
3: So that one's been tough to keep in stock. Keep your eye out on that one. And Things We Never Say is still clinging to the bottom of the list. Elizabeth Strout, top 15. Do you want to do the nonfiction list, Jesse?
2: Oh, I may not have much to say. We are currently at the library. We're waiting for our copy to come in of Swan Song, Diana, My Sister by Charles Spencer, about Princess, his relationship with his sister, Princess Diana. I understand it's rather scathing, does not reflect well on some of the senior members of the royal family, as you probably are unsurprised to hear.
0: Shocking.
2: Number three on the nonfiction list, debuted at number three, is Gloria Steinem. May she rest in power. Her memoir that came out right before she died. Or actually, it might have been a week or two after.
0: Yeah, like within days.
2: This is called An Unexpected Life, a memoir that she wrote it herself. Of course, we've got on number four, Naomi Klein's End Times. Fascism, holy moly. I did hear her interviewed on the radio about this book. And what I heard her say really resonated, made a lot of sense. Kind of a grim overview of today's politics all over the world. There are plenty of great books coming out, but since we have a slightly abbreviated show tonight, I'm going to leave it there and start talking about the books we have been reading.
0: That sounds great. Julia, do you want to lead us off with something that's been resonating with you?
3: Sure. I feel like if anyone has listened to me on this show before, they know I tend to go really hard with my favorite fictions, and kind of sometimes they seem thematic. And every October, I really love to revisit Alice Hoffman's Practical Magic. It's just a favorite. And, it's about a sisterhood of witches, essentially, is the most simplistic way to look at the story, and all of her books. And they take place in different centuries, all within the U.S., but often involving some time in Europe. So I am extremely excited to crack The Witches of Cambridge by Alice Hoffman. Rave reviews by Deborah Harkness, who is considered she wrote the Discovery of Witches trilogy, and you might also know that from the TV show of the same title. But she's considered the fictional scholar of women witches and dark magic. And she went to Oxford, so that shows up in a lot of her stories. And she gives this book a rave review. So this is 1950s Cambridge, Massachusetts. It's about, the legacy that witches essentially tap back into to understand whatever is happening at the time in their, their emotional and environmental spaciousness. They're navigating new power, friendship, and love. If you love Alice Hoffman, you're definitely going to read it. I don't know about everybody else. It's hard to say. I feel like her books are very specific, but
0: very timely.
3: Yeah. What I will just say in terms of that is there's a new book that I also is on my to read list. That's a favorite of Nancy's from the bookstore, called Ripening: Why Women Need Fairy Tales Now. And I would say, just regarding, national news, international news, whether it's women protesting in India, whether it's what's happening at Cornell, a lot of what these nonfiction books about women and fairy tales, like Women Who Run with the Wolves by Clarissa Pinkola Estes, and a lot of why we're reading these books is to understand situations that are happening in reality, whether they're from our past that we're revisiting, from our present, or to serve as forewarnings towards the future. So I will just say, that's a really long tangent, but I do really enjoy reading fantastical books about women finding their power.
2: Indeed. Mm-hmm. Sharon Blackie was an author of a pretty well-known book a few years ago called If Women Rose Rooted.
3: Yes.
2: I remember hearing, I haven't read it, but I remember hearing from some others that was really good.
3: Yeah, I haven't read that one, but I did read her Wise Women, Myths and Stories for Women in Midlife. And then my mother really enjoyed Hagitude, and Nancy also loved that, Reclaiming the Second Half of Life. So if Clarissa Pinkola Estes speaks to you, if reading fairy tales right now to process life as a woman inspires you, definitely check out Sharon Blackie.
2: Nice.
0: Well, I'd like to springboard off of that by talking about Emily St. John Mandel's book, Exit Party, in that strong female leads. Obviously, she's a woman who writes, and like all of her books, at least in the ones I've experienced, you know, these characters that she has as protagonists are these women who are going through these just transformational, you know, events that are either happening to them or happening because of them. And Exit Party is no exception. The main characters in that, multiple main characters in that story, are women who are just really distinctive characters. And along the lines of what you're talking about with, like, you know, for whether it's through myth or, almost like this fantastical world, you know, that is this way of talking about the reality we're in.
3: Yeah.
0: She writes, I think this is the second one of her books that's really been about sort of the near future. And this one's not necessarily post-apocalyptic, but it is sort of post, national trauma that happens without giving away too much. Exit Party is, you know, but obviously Station 11 was wildly timely in talking about a sort of post pandemic world where most people didn't survive, and these characters were trying to figure it out. And it was, again, like very near future. It wasn't futuristic at all, and neither is Exit Party really. There's some technology in it that's like, whoa, that's we could see that happening in the future, but it doesn't exist now. But it's very much set in that time frame that is like in the next few years, next 5, 10, 30 years, you know. Mm-hmm. And I have the same sort of reaction, I think, that you did around, you know, some of the looking at characters and stories in the fantastical realm around this like future slightly apocalyptic or dystopian future that happens in a near future that happens in these stories with these characters. And it's like, yeah, you know, these authors are trying to tell us something, and they're trying to show us things in ways that are beyond just the stories that are being told. Right. And so I really gravitate toward that line of reading as well.
3: Well, and that reminds me of what Jill Lepore said about Rise, the Artificial State, how she talks about AI and the age of intelligence. And she mentioned in an interview that I read that all of the sort of AI barons, as it were, love that early sci-fi.
0: They don't see it as a warning.
3: they saw it as something to explore and inspire to.
0: Totally.
3: And they ignored, as she says, all of the endings. You know, they followed the script, but they ignored the endings. And that's one I don't actually read that much nonfiction. I read a lot of articles and reviews.
2: Yeah.
3: But The Rise of the Artificial State is one that really interests me, because she'll spend the first part of the book on the current state of politics and AI in the world right now. And then she supposedly spends the second half on understanding these old sci-fi works.
0: Yes.
3: Which also makes me think of, you know, The Handmaid's Tale, Margaret Atwood, and
0: totally.
3: How she, the entire book is misinterpreted as sci-fi, but every situation is something that really happened in the world.
0: Yeah.
2: It's
0: exactly
2: example.
0: Right. I mean, I did read the Rise and Fall of the Artificial State. I'd forgotten I had read that.
3: Yeah.
0: And you're absolutely right. It almost read like as a lit review of science fiction that's supposed to be a cautionary tale that these, you know, tech leaders viewed as a roadmap instead to the future, you know. And it was just like highly disturbing in that context, for sure. But also amazing how much of what these people were writing about in the 50s, 60s, even before, really has come to pass already.
3: Yeah. And I will say there's something to be said to reading a book about some of these topics as opposed to just sound bites that give you relentless anxiety.
0: Yeah,
2: that's a really good point, Julia.
0: Yeah.
2: I think that it engages our brains and our deeper thinking processes differently when you're actually reading text. And dare I say, on paper, not on a screen, or even listening. I definitely process information differently depending on how I'm absorbing it. And maybe it's just because that's how I grew up, but I definitely, it will definitely sink in and synchronize, synthesize maybe is the word I need when I'm reading.
0: And I think you're absolutely right. I believe there's even research around the reading something on a tablet versus the on paper in terms of how your brain will retain it.
2: I think I can give you anecdotal reinforcement there. Well, if this is a good time, this is actually a really interesting segue into a book I read recently that has got me thinking a lot. This book is called The Others, UFOs, AI, and the Secret Forces Guiding Human Destiny. It's by a female author, D.W. Pasulka. She is a professor of religious studies. Oh my gosh, I'm going to forget which university. It's somewhere in California. Anyway, she is amazing. This was I'm kind of interested in all this weird stuff, and let's see how she ties this together. It was recommended to me by a library and bookstore friend, I think a mutual friend. She takes Arthur C. Clarke's book that was written in the 50s for all of called Childhood's End. She starts discussing that. She ties it into what's going on with today's digital world and AI. We're also looking at ancient biblical experiences, prophecies, et cetera. She's tying that into what we're seeing now. Of course, we're discussing different governments' UFO study projects and she also is a tech writer. So she gets invited to these pretty intense conferences and symposiums by the heads of these AI companies. She's very, very erudite. It's a very scholarly book, but still accessible to the layperson. Mm-hmm. This is gonna go off on a tangent, but I'm gonna bring you back around in the end if you stick with me.
3: Love tangents.
2: In this book, she is talking about a Jesuit priest who was a geologist and a paleontologist over the turn of the last century. So he was born in the late 1800s, 1881 maybe, died in 1955. He was a great thinker, way outside the box. He was, as I mentioned, a Jesuit priest, but he was extremely well educated, and he formulated theories on evolution that got him kind of banned and shut up by the Vatican. In fact, he got sent to the Gobi Desert in Mongolia to dig for bones as a paleontologist for decades, and they would not let him come back and teach. He'd been teaching at the Sorbonne, I want to say, in Paris. Mm. They wouldn't let him teach. They wouldn't let him publish. He was the one that actually discovered the Peking Man, which is a huge link in human evolutionary studies, among many other discoveries. So, but he also, with his theological, he came up with some really interesting theories. And D.W. Pasulka, in this book about UFOs, AI, and secret forces called The Others, brings up his sci-fi theology. And this is why, this is one of the reasons the Catholic Church shut him up for a long time. Sort of a visionary fusion of evolutionary science, Christian mysticism, cosmic speculation that envisions the universe spiraling upward toward a final divine unification. So he came up with the term the noosphere, I'm not sure quite how to say it, the thinking layer of human consciousness that wraps around the earth, anticipating global network. This is long before we had anything like this, but it sort of presaged global networks like the internet, collective thought, AI, and our soon-to-be-near-possibly-Neuralinks. Mm-hmm. Like, he had that figured out. But he had a little bit more of a hopeful spin on it, and I love that she discusses this in the book. He says, ultimately, the ultimate destination of evolution is called the Omega Point, when we merge with the Christ consciousness, I guess. Anyway, so this is all tied in and really well done with all these things that are going on today. I will say this book holds no answers for me anyhow. It just is a great deal of food for thought. It's a pretty small book. Didn't take long to read. The several people that I have recommended it to since then have come back with, wow, that's a really amazing book. So Pierre Teilhard de Chardin, this monk, when I was discussing this with another our mutual library friend, I was like, well, my gosh, have you ever read Annie Dillard's book For the Time Being? Because she encompasses, well, a great deal of this book talks about, follows Teilhard de Chardin through the Gobi Desert and his travails. But she is musing on human life and consciousness. I mean, I reread this book. Yeah. Well, I loaned my own copy to this person, and then Annie Dillard passed away about 2 days later. Mm-hmm. And he was like, oh my gosh, what a crazy coincidence. So I cannot recommend this book For the Time Being enough. Again, it's another short little book, won't take long to read, but my copy is underlined. I hardly ever do this to books, but this particular book I've had since it was published in 1999. My mom got it for me. Mm. It is underlined and dog-eared. I struggled to find just a passage to read to you all. I gave up. It's all so beautiful. And at times I read it with actual tears. That's just profound and beautiful. She is posing questions about God, the nature of evil, individual existence. Mm. She no platitudes. This woman looks life and death square in the eyes and chooses to just marvel at it all. Mm. Like everybody else, I'm rereading Annie Dillard, but I think most of you probably know her from Pilgrim at Tinker Creek, which was a life-changing book for me when I was a teenager. Somebody handed this book to me. Can't recommend rereading Annie Dillard

0: who, you know, for decades had a column, I believe, in the paper here locally.
1: Yeah.
0: And, you know, he will be missed.
1: Yeah. Mm-hmm.
0: So, yeah, kind of a, it just felt like a bit of a wave of that this year.
1: Mm-hmm. You
0: know, and here we are.
2: Yeah. And it is so interesting with all the talk of AI and technology to be also looking back at writers like Wendell Berry right now, and just seeing the juxtaposition just feels so clear. It feels like everyone is moving towards technology or advancement, or they're moving towards looking backwards in the opposite direction, and the living off the land kind of
0: the mentality.
2: And it is really interesting to see that unfolding.
1: I think that it's going to be more and more critical for us to keep that in balance in our lives, spending time outside, with a non-man-made landscapes, feels more and more important all the time.
0: Yeah, there's a deliberativeness to the analog side of things that I don't think anybody really realized until it started to disappear how valuable it was in that context.
1: Yeah.
0: I mean, and Wendell Berry obviously was an early, ironically, an early adopter of the retaining the analog, I guess you could say. Mm-hmm. You know, I mean, he had a whole, was it a book or a chapter in a book? I think it was a book called "Why I Will Never Own a Computer."
1: Uh-huh. Oh, I think you're right. That's from Univel. Yep, I think you're right.
0: Quite the time. Well, on that uplifting note, is there anything else anyone would want to dive into in terms of books they've read lately that we should be sharing with our international audience?
2: Gosh, I mean, I feel like I will just say a little bit out of left field. I feel like I hear customers talking about, or they ask me about the book by David Owen. Oh, for some reason I'm blanking. Where the River Goes. Constantly. And that is something else that's in our news that we're very concerned with and focused on out here in the West, is what's going on with the Colorado River. And it directly relates to all of this. It's the use of water, and are we using it for data centers or not, you know? And so it's another way in which reading is becoming reassuring and calming in some ways to the nervous system, because it's a way to understand all of these news items that you're getting constantly confronted with and exposed to. So like the state of water in the West, well, why don't I read a book about it so I can really understand what's going on? So I will say that is something that's pretty unique to us out here, because people are coming here for the landscape, for the nature, for this experience of reconnecting. And then they can also come into the bookstore or the library and be completely exposed to subject matter, both about technology and both about the history of the area. You know, everyone's interested in geology and what's happening with AI simultaneously.
0: Right. It's like the fastest moving technology and the slowest moving natural processes juxtaposed.
2: Right.
0: Interestingly.
2: Right. Yeah. I guess a segue I could use is another book on my to read list is Moby's first of his two memoirs. And the reason I got turned on to this book, which is called Porcelain after one of his songs. But so the first memoir is pre-fame, and the second memoir is called And Then It Falls Apart, which is another reference. But I was turned on to read his book specifically because of an essay he wrote on Substack about how he left Manhattan in New York for LA in order to sober up, but also because of an experience he had that blew his mind, where he was in a tall building up in New York, and he looked around everywhere. And he felt like he was just looking at a cemetery, like just a cemetery of concrete. And he had an experience on mushrooms that really reminded him of how trees and nature are what he felt was

0: alive and meaningful and drawn to. And then he would look at architecture and he thought, well, this is all, none of this is living. And so anyway, this very random essay about leaving New York City and sobering up and moving to LA and just savoring the fact that he could walk outside and be in the mountains and be around ancient rock.
1: Mm-hmm. Oh yeah.
0: You know, and living trees everywhere. So that was interesting to me. As someone who lived in LA, I don't generally think of LA as a place that's super green, but obviously he's living in the Hollywood Hills, you know, or Pasadena, you know.
1: Well, area. That's the thing about that area, right? It's like if there are, you know, these islands of mountains that just all of a sudden, you know, create this whole other biome and, you know, ability to experience being outside for sure, even though it is like smack in the middle of this very urban concrete jungle type feeling.
0: Yeah.
1: So, yeah. Wow. Love that. Well, so that reminds me in a way of something that I wanted to mention, which is that, you know, for those of you who don't know, the reason that our bookstore opened back in the day was when Edward Abbey died. His friends thought the best way to honor him and his literary legacy would be to have a bookstore opened in that honor. So that is why we exist, at least initially, that's why we exist. But his 100th birthday will have been next year in 2027. Wow. And so it spurred me to start to reread his works, and I'm going to go through them basically from published when they were published, their pub dates moving forward. And so that's I look forward to sharing how they feel today to read them in the context of all the things that we're experiencing today. It's so curious to think about someone who published a book, you know, in the late 60s and early to mid 70s into the 80s, of course. And the things that just would never have been on their minds that we have to deal with on a daily basis today. It kind of reminds me of how the framers of the U.S. Constitution, certainly did not have the vast, vast majority of the issues that face, our Supreme Court in terms of judgment calls around what is constitutional or not, you know, in their minds when they were thinking about it and when the Constitution was written back in the late 18th century. So, anyway, just throwing that out there, something that I think could be interesting or could be, it's going to be interesting, I think, regardless. So more to come on that.
2: Yeah. Yes. May you live in interesting times.
1: That's right.
2: Certainly do.
1: You got a big old book there.
2: Oh, should I talk about this really quick? Yes. Looks like we have 3 or 4 minutes
1: Why don't
2: left.
1: You take us home.
2: I have an art book in my hands. So this is by an Australian artist named Sean Tan. We know Sean Tan from a few years ago, a really beautiful graphic novel with almost no words called, I think it does have no words, it's all just pictures, called The Arrival. Mm. So this got my attention. This is so beautiful. Anyone that is interested in art or illustrations, just kind of strange pictures, strange drawings, paintings. Some of it is, it's all very beautiful. Some of it's very moody, a little melancholy, but it's tender. It's sweet and hopeful. A lot of them have kind of creatures and technology combined, but not in a, the word icky, and not in an icky way. I've got to come up with a better vocabulary sometimes. They're all interesting, fascinating. Some of them are absolutely beautiful. I'm flipping through, looking at a beautiful picture of a white bearded goat in a trench coat in an alley handing a giant succulent red strawberry to a little small white rabbit who's reaching for it. And the strawberry is almost the only piece of color. Instead of seeds, it's got letters all over the strawberry. Just invites you. They're very dreamlike. They just invite you to make up a story about each picture. The titles of each drawing and painting are interesting, too, and can kind of give you clues as to what he was thinking about. Anyway, the library has a copy of this book. It is called Creature. It's by Sean Tan, And I'm kind of obsessed with this author, or I mean this artist and this book right now.
1: Is that a new release?
2: It is. Yeah, I think it came out last month.
1: Oh, very cool.
2: Yeah. So we're down to just 2 minutes. What else?
1: Jeez, what else? I feel like we have a giant month ahead of us, and then it's November.
2: Yeah.
1: Crazy.
2: We could do a lightning round. Just throw out a title you recommend that we haven't discussed yet.
0: Oh gosh. Everyone's going to be coming in for The Witch by Freida McFadden. She is just whipping those out. But it's just so fun. I would say, you know, treat yourself this October to some kind of a read that is a little bit creepy or chilling or fantastical. Yeah. There's something about doing that. I feel like I don't read that many fantastical books until October, you know, witchy and spooky season.
2: The veil is growing thin.
1: Indeed.
0: Yeah, it's like you tap into that childlike sense of wonder at some wild, crazy story that you don't always do often.
1: Yes.
0: If you're like me, I guess. But
1: into the sort of the dark mystical.
0: Yeah.
1: Love that. I was just listening to an interview with Stephen King, who has a new book out with Peter Straub. It's the third book in and the last of the trilogy that was started with The Talisman, which I read and was obsessed with back in, I think, middle school, you know, just incredible. And he finished it, even though Peter Straub had passed away. He still, because they'd written both of the other books together, he felt like he was really, you know, curiously, of course, and appropriately with Stephen King channeling Peter Straub to write this last installment. And it sounded really, really cool and interesting. So I'm intrigued. I love Stephen King and all of his work, and I just love his attitude.
2: Indeed.
0: He's fantastic. Yeah.
1: How about you, Jesse?
2: I would just throw out, I'm rereading a book by Max Porter called Lanny. This came out in 2019, I believe. Follows a very odd and intelligent 6-year-old boy in an English village and his kind of perplexed parents, an old curmudgeonly artist who helps him learn to draw, and the green man who is known as Dead Papa Toothwort. So you want a little dark mysticism or old mythology. Max Porter, man, he's written Grief is the Thing with Feathers. I believe that's being made into a film right now. Highly recommend Max Porter. This book, Lanny, is one of my favorites, and it's been just long enough since I read it that it's feeling fresh, and I cannot remember how it ends. Okay, that's it.
1: Awesome. Well, thank you all. Thank you for listening to Radio Book Club, the October 2026 edition, and we hope that you all have a lovely fall out there.

right. I just wanted to jump on here really quickly because we have a very special simulcast that will be starting at 6. It is a candidate forum with the Grand County candidates in these November elections. It is being held at the Mark, if you wanted to go in person, by the League of Women Voters. But we will be simulcasting it until 9 for your entertainment. So it should come on here in a couple more minutes. But when it does, I'll just switch it on over. All right. Thanks for listening. KZMU.